There's Tim Timmons and The Way We Love on KJOL Contemporary Music for this Saturday night. Elevation Worship before that, Thank You, featuring Junzai Barrientos and Tiffany Hudson. We heard Seth Schleter, All In, and started with Brandon Lake, How Good God Is. Now here's the brand new one from Leanna Crawford, Ask Him Again.

That's Joel Vaughn, and he still does on KJOL Contemporary Music for a Saturday night. I'm Kurt Neuswanger. Devin Williams before that. He is a Christian rock musician and worship leader in Nashville. Be glorified. We heard Francesca Battistelli, and He Will. As I mentioned, that's her first new album since 2018. And we started with Leanna Crawford, Ask Him Again. On these worn-out knees, from the prayers I've prayed, in this wilderness with this dusty faith, I still feel a hope on the western wind, so I'm going to ask him again. I'm not quite sure what the western wind is, but it's always good to ask him again. Okay, now this is Bay Turner. He was a semifinalist on America's Got Talent in 2022, and he originally was trained as an opera singer, but this is definitely not opera. Bay Turner and Natalie Grant, Somebody's Praying.

That is new from Chris Tomlin. Doesn't he deserve it all? From his new album, The King is Still the King, here on KJOL. Big Daddy Weave before that. Wake up, O sleeper. That is a reference to Ephesians 5, verse 14. Paul says, for this reason it says, awake, sleeper, arise from the dead, and Christ will shine on you. It's a curious quotation because that's not found in the Old Testament. You would think that it would be. I guess we don't know what he was quoting, but it appears to refer to a sleeper as someone who is spiritually dead, and he's telling them to wake up and be careful how you walk, not as unwise people, but as wise. Wow, a lot in that, huh? Big Daddy Weave. Matthew West before that, Back to Jesus, and started with Bay Turner and Natalie Grant, Somebody's Praying. Now here's Joseph O'Brien, his new song, More and More, on KJOL.

0: That's new artist Tyler Philip Ratcliffe. He is a South Carolina musician who blends, quote, folk, bluegrass, and worship. And I've Got Joy. Fun song, isn't it? Katie Nicole before that, I've Found Jesus. We heard Haley Jones, who was just at the Cowboy Up for Christ at Montrose back in, was it, July? Not today, Haley Jones. We started with Joseph O'Brien and More and More. Well, that wraps up this hour of contemporary music. 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

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We're about to take a trip to Christian music's past for the next 2 hours. 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And this week, Third Day's David Carr shares an embarrassing moment. The late Rich Mullins tells us what it took to write a musical masterpiece. And we'll go inside the music with Michelle Toombs. Of course, we've also got your classic request by phone or text. Call 262-3-REWIND. And starting things off, here's a number one hit from 1999 for Stephen Curtis Chapman. 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

0: The classics live on here at Christian Music Rewind. I'm Shawn Michaels, and you know, being a rock star is not always glamorous, especially when an embarrassing moment happens. Here's Third Day's David Carr talking about one such moment.
1: A lot of times after a show, we'll go to an in-store, you know, go to a bookstore or music store and go, you know, answer questions or sign autographs or both. And we were doing this one in-store. There are all these people out there raising their hands, wanting to ask questions, and I'm looking out there, and I hadn't called on anybody yet. You know, everybody else is saying, hey, you over there, this girl, that guy, this whatever. And so I just point to this, quote, girl, and, you know, I'm like, yeah, you, let's let her answer one. She's had her hand up for a while, and, quote, she was wearing a hat. So it was kind of hard to tell, and finally everybody goes, all right, yeah, we'll let this person answer the question. But he all of a sudden says, well, I thought he called me a girl. And everybody goes, he did, he called you a girl. So I was, needless to say, extremely embarrassed and just tried to play it off, you know, real well. But he forgave me later on, but he was a cool guy. But, you know, I just couldn't quite tell. And it was very embarrassing.
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0: For this is the will of God, that you should abstain from sexual immorality, that no one should take advantage of and defraud his brother.
1: Or are you aggressive and flirtatious? Do you look for ways to help the poor and needy?
0: She extends her hands to the poor. Yes, she reaches out her hands to the needy.
1: Or are you wrapped up in your own needs? Is your home a place of ministry and encouragement to other people?
0: Be hospitable to one another without grumbling.
1: Your actions today may seem insignificant, but actually we're all in the process of either building people up or tearing them down. Let's be builders today. With Seeking Him, I'm Nancy DeMoss Wagmuth.
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1: Hey, you guys don't play enough Petra. You got any Petra that you can play? Love them. Thanks.

Christian Music Rewind with Point of Grace's 1994 chart topper, Faith, Hope, and Love. Well, I'm Shawn Michaels, and a praise report on Wes King right now. You may have heard back in 2005, Wes was diagnosed with a severe case of lymphoma. After 6 months of massive amounts of chemotherapy, which Wes says almost killed him at several times, he's been slowly recovering for the past few years and is in the early stages of recording some new music independently. Well, the best news of all is the cancer has yet to reappear, so there's no more fitting title of a song to play than Life is Precious, a classic that lives on from Wes King here at Christian Music Rewind.

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2: I'm Bryce Johnson with this Unpacking It Sports and Faith Minute. 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We know this to be true in all areas of life, but unfortunately, it's rare to find. The Bible is clear that we're called to live selflessly and with humility, which leads to much more cohesion with one another. 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Today, let's look for ways to unite and pursue God's best together, living out the challenge to pursue harmony with one another. I'm Bryce Johnson, and you can unpack that. For more, go to unpackingit.com.

0: We're heading back to the year 2000 this week on the Retro Top 3 Countdown. These were the three biggest hits in Christian music. And starting it off, it's Phil Joel, who had been known to take center stage on a few songs with Newsboys, including their big hit Entertaining Angels. But in 2000, Phil took it even further, releasing his first solo album. Here's Phil Joel talking about his approach to songwriting.
1: I've just managed to really capture all these experiences and put them in song. I mean, song to me is kind of like journal writing. I see it really how, probably a little bit as, in similar ways as to how David maybe saw his writing songs or writing the Psalms. I mean, he just sort of wrote down what was going on and put them in songs. And I don't know if he knew that people were going to be really touched or by them, thousands of years later. But to me, you know, I wouldn't obviously put myself on the pedestal there with David and his literacy prowess, because he is amazing in the ways he wrote. But it is sort of journal writing to me. I just sort of write what it is that the Lord's taken me through, and I hope that others are sort of challenged and encouraged and maybe comforted in their walk as well.
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You know, with Mac Powell's recent foray into country music, looking back now, you could definitely see it coming on that one. Number three on the Retro Top 3 Countdown this week in 2000, that's I've Always Loved You. And I'm Shawn Michaels, and we're up to number one. Not too many Christian artists can claim a seven-week chart topper with their debut hit, but that's what Stacy Orrico achieved this week in 2000 with Don't Look at Me. Number one on the Christian Music Rewind Retro Top 3 Countdown.

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3: 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I don't know the person who sings this, but all I know is this part, and I haven't heard it in like forever. Take me back to the place I once knew as a child. And I can't tell you any more than that, but I have been longing to hear who it's by, what song it is, and to hear it again.
4: 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A Jackie Velasquez song from 1999. 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

0: The last project that ever came out before Rich Mullins' death was a greatest hits CD called Songs, and Rich sure could write them. Here's the late Rich Mullins now talking about the method to his songwriting.
1: The writers that I really like, when I you know, sit down and look at why is this a really good song, it's either because it's a great story and it's brilliantly told. And what makes a great story are things like irony, humor, something very human, very tender, vulnerability. Those kinds of things make story songs good. But songs that are less a story song and more like a subject song or an issue song or something like that, it's because they don't... A lot of times we feel the need to apologize for everything we think. We feel the need to defend our thoughts rather than just say them. One of the wonderful things about Karl Barth's whole thing about preaching is he says preaching is not so much my telling you what I think about what the scriptures say. Preaching, good biblical preaching, is simply a proclamation of the good news. So often in Christianity, we're so busy trying to get people, trying to somehow make Christianity attractive. John Fisher said one of the most profound things I think I've ever read. He said something along the lines of, why be cute when you are beautiful? And I think a lot of our energy as Christians, we waste trying to make Christianity appealing to people when Christianity is the most naturally appealing thing in the world. What is more appealing than the idea that we can be loved? What is more appealing than the idea that we will be given the power to love? What is more appealing than the idea that we can experience peace in the midst of turmoil? What is more appealing than all of these things? Rather than trying always to be propagandists, when we simply become the people of God, when we are simply what He made us to be, then people will be drawn, I think, rather than are trying to figure out some cool way to present Jesus that will trick people into being believers. You can't be tricked into the kingdom of God. Christian music.

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1: I was thinking about being a disc jockey, you know, Southern disc jockey. I figured I need to kind of get some lip exercises, you know, to be able to pronounce all those words on the radio. And so I come up with a parable in F. Feeling footloose and frisky, a feather-brained fellow forced his fond father to fork over his farthings. He flew far to foreign fields and fritted his fortune, feasting fabulously with faithless friends. Finally, facing famine and fleeced by his fellows in folly, he found himself a feed flinger in a filthy farmyard. Fairly famishing, he feigned he would have filled his frame with forage food from the fodder fragments. Phooey! My father's flunkies fare far fancier, the frazzled fugitive fumed fervishly. Frankly, facing facts. Well, frustrated by failure and filled with foreboding, he fled forthwith to his family. Falling at his father's feet, he cried, "Father, I have flunked and fruitlessly forfeited family favor." But the faithful father, forestalling further flinching, frantically flagged the flunkies to fetch forth the finest fatling and fix the feast. Well, the fault-finding fratter frowned on the fickle forgiveness of the former fodderer. His fury flashed, but fussing was futile. The far-sighted father figure, such filial fidelity is fine. But what forbids fervent festivity, for the fugitive is found? Unfurl the flags of flare and let fun and frolic freely flow. Former failures are forgotten, and forgiveness forms the foundation for future fortune. Being facetious.
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0: the heart of the Y2K problem is how computers behave when their internal clocks change from 1999 to 2000.
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4: Hi, I'm Todd Nettleton, and this is the Voice of the Martyrs Radio. A growing house church in Sri Lanka has been the focus of aggression from Buddhist monks in the community. A rural pastor, Saman, has experienced persecution for months. The Buddhist monks claim the church is illegal and filed charges against Pastor Saman. Saman has been warned not to leave his home after dark because of threats he could be harmed or killed. Despite opposition, the church in Saman's home is growing. Remarkably, the negative attention the church received actually increased the interest of neighbors to hear the gospel message. Pray for Saman. May he stand firm in faith and may justice prevail in his court case.
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0: 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You can reach us now with your classic request. 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

Christian Music Rewind, where the classics live on. Well, the name Sonic Flood is synonymous in Christian music with praise and worship, but that almost wasn't the case. Sonic Flood's roots start with a DC Talk backing band in the mid-90s, and from there, three members formed a band called Zilch and recorded one album under that name. Lead singer Otto Price decided to call it quits, and that's where Jeff Deo came in to fill the gap. But in the midst of recording another straight-up modern rock album, Zilch was persuaded by their record company to do something worship-styled. At first, the band resisted, but eventually, after a name change to Sonic Flood, the worship project was recorded, and when it finally released, there was no turning back. It became a huge hit selling gold. One of the biggest hits from that first Sonic Flood CD featured Lisa Kimmy from Out of Eden. It's I Could Sing of Your Love Forever, a classic that lives on here at Christian Music Rewind.

0: Christian Music Rewind, where the classics live on. That's For Him, and I'm Shawn Michaels, here again with this week's Mystery Sound Quiz. Listen up close and see if you can identify this classic movie clip.
1: Ages 3 and up. It's on my box. Ages 3 and up. I'm not supposed to be babysitting Princess Drool.
0: That's this week's Mystery Sound Quiz. And did you figure out that classic movie? Well, all your favorite toys came to life, including Mr. Potato Head on the original Toy Story. Hey, I'm Shawn Michaels, and there's more classics to come this week. Up next, we're going to get inside a classic with Michelle Toombs. 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
2: Rewind. This is Max Licato. Immediately after the Mount Carmel experience, Elijah instructed Ahab, "Go eat and drink, for there is the sound of a heavy rain." 1 Kings 18 and 41. But then we read that the sky was cloudless. How do we explain his announcement? I found the answer in the Hebrew word that is translated sound. Elijah was choosing to hear God's covenant and disregard the circumstances. The circumstances, the silent sky, the blazing sun, dearth of clouds, the promise of God, the word spoken to Elijah said, "Pull out your umbrella." Elijah chose to hear the voice of God's promise. What about us? Multiple times each day, we choose the message we follow. Are we reeling from the problems, or are we standing on God's promises? This is Max Licato.
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0: Australian singer Michelle Toombs took Christian music by storm in the late 90s with 5 consecutive number one hits. One of those was from a various artist project called Streams. Here's Michelle Toombs getting inside the music on Hold On.
5: I really thought about my grandma and my grandpa when I sang this song, because my grandma has Alzheimer's disease and my papa is 87 years old, and he looks after her, he cooks for her, he cleans for her, so she doesn't have to be in a home. So in essence, my papa is holding on to God's strength while my nana is holding on to him. And the song says, "Hold on to me while I hold on to my father's hand." And it hits a chord in me because it's close to me and it's close to my family.

0: Christian Music Rewind and the former boy band True Vibe. It was formed by Jonathan Lippman, an early member of another mainstream boy band, 98 Degrees. Well, I'm Shawn Michaels. 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

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For more information about where to hear the light near you, go to

Ephesians 2 reminds us God has highly exalted Jesus Christ and giving him a name above all names. Honey, at the name of Jesus, every knee shall bow and every tongue shall confess Jesus Christ is Lord of Lords and King of Kings. We're lifting up the name of Jesus. This is the Praise and Worship Channel.

0: all along. I tell you, when you look back and you wonder, how did you make it through, over and beyond your wildest dreams? It was only Jesus. Forever faithful, forever tried and true. Hallelujah. It's the Praise and Worship Channel. I'm Effie. Thanks so much for listening. Happy belated birthday going out to Dr. Tony Evans, who just celebrated 77 years young on September 10th. Also, Lauren Daigle's birthday was a few days ago. She's 35 years young. Got to say hi to some of my coworkers, Tricia McMillan. I don't know your age, and I'm not going to tell it, but happy birthday, Tricia, as well as Mildred Stalling. We call her Millie. She is definitely a prayer warrior, and they're just both such wonderful ladies that love the Lord. But Millie, Tricia, God bless you. Happy birthday. And if today is your birthday, or if you've recently celebrated one, we say God bless you, and we hope you have decades more. And thanks so much for listening to the Praise and Worship Channel.
1: The foundation is the most important part of any building. It has to be stable, secure, and well-built. It's also the first part to be built because, well, everything else goes on top of it. Thanks for connecting with Today in the Word, the daily devotional for Moody Bible Institute. I'm Donna Leland. In Ezra 3, we read about the laying of the temple's foundation. There's great rejoicing over this monumental step, but it's mixed with weeping from some of the people who were old enough to remember the first temple. The year is 537 BC. It's April and May. It's the same period, though a different year, of course, that Solomon began work on the first temple, recorded in 1 Kings 6. Great care was taken to ensure that the work was overseen properly. This was a massive undertaking of supreme importance. Today in the Word, we read in Ezra 3, verse 10, that the builders laid the foundation of the temple of the Lord. The priests and Levites erupted in praise, some with trumpets and others with cymbals, and all of them singing praise and thanksgiving to the Lord. Quoting Psalm 107, verse 1, they rejoice in God's hesed, his covenant love toward his people Israel. He had brought them back from exile and allowed them once again to worship him in the land of Israel. Next, the people gave a great shout of praise. But some of them wept aloud, even while others shouted for joy. Their great rejoicing was tinged with sorrow for those who had seen Solomon's temple. Nevertheless, they all rejoiced, for God had shown his great faithfulness to his people. If you enjoy these devotionals, we encourage you to share them with your friends. We've made it easy at todayintheword.org. That's todayintheword.org.
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LaBlanca and Ryan Ellis teaming up with I'm Yours, Lord. Everything I've got, everything I'm not. Lord, I want to be completely yours, all of me. And thank God, he'll take nothing less. I'm Effie as we wind it down with Jeremy Camp again. Andrew Rip, Rejoice. And here's Forrest Frank. Okay. Thanks for listening. Praise and worship. Lord, I'm just

0: God is good all the time, and all the time he's amazing. Lamentations 3:23, his mercies are new every morning. Great is your faithfulness. And faith isn't a one-time act. It's a daily surrender. Yesterday's trust isn't enough for today's trials. Like manna in the wilderness, God gives fresh grace each morning for what lies ahead. Y'all, let's trust him when we can't trace him. Praise and worship.
1: John Wesley, the founder of the Methodist Church, was nothing if not a servant. He averaged 20 miles a day on horseback for 40 years. He preached 4,000 sermons, produced 400 books, and knew 10 languages. 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
3: But the child who's coming out today has been carrying this for days, weeks, months, and years.
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3: 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See, Jim and John, one of the things when problems are complicated, we need to simplify them and slow them down.
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3: But the urge is to just roll in there with the answer that's supposed to solve this in a moment.
4: More insights from Rob Jackson on loving your child unconditionally at FamilyMinute.org.
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singing the praises of God the Father, Jesus the Son, and the Holy Spirit. 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

Come, Jesus, come. CeCe Winans inside the Praise and Worship Channel as we continue to pray, knowing that the effectual, fervent prayers of the righteous availeth much. Y'all, let's pray knowing that God can heal, he can deliver, he can set free. And if there's ever time we need to pray, it is now. Praying God's favor in your life and you have a great weekend. Continue to listen to the Praise and Worship Channel. And until the next time, God bless. Thanks for listening.

0: Hello, this is Paul Cannings. Stay tuned for the quick word that will touch your life.
1: Oh, I love the word stir. This is a word that says, God, I love you so much. I was just waiting for you to tell me what to do. I love you so much. All I needed you to do was to come along and say, work on this angle. Boom, I'm gone. I need you to go serve this way. Yes, Lord, I'm gone. It's not a heart that is waiting and gotta be moved and thinking about it, all that stuff. No, boom, God, you spoke. Yes, God, I heard what you said. Gone, stirred. The word heart starter means the emotion of excitement for serving God was such a big stir in their life, they could not think anymore but to serve God. What this world does to us is make us think we're doing it. We got the job. We got the education. We develop what we have in our lives. So when God speaks, there's no immediate stir because we've been brainwashed to think that we did it. And God is saying, I will only work with those who respect me as the person who provided for their needs according to my riches in glory. That's who I work with. I didn't go pick the Pharisees when Jesus came on earth. I didn't pick the Sadducees when Jesus came on earth. I went and picked a cussing sailor. I went and picked a tax collector. I went and picked a Paul who got through killing Stephen because their heart stirred them. They dropped fishing nets and ran after me. They put away stuff and chased me because there was a relationship that moved them and stirred them to do what they needed to do.
2: For more information on today's topic or other helpful resources, log on to powerwalkministries.org.
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An old Latin proverb says God takes notice of clean hands, not full hands. Psalm 24 asks, who may stand in God's holy place? Answer, one who has clean hands and a pure heart. I'm John Gager asking you as I ask myself, are your hands clean? Back to the music you love. Here's Elevation Worship.

0: Fufuyo.
1: That's Chandler Moore. I'm John Gager asking, how many steps do you walk in a lifetime? Well, assuming an average of 7,500 steps a day, a lifespan of 79 years, your step count would total 216,000, a distance of about 110,000 miles, long enough to walk around the Earth roughly five times. Let's say your lifestyle, though, is much more sedentary, not much of a walker. You get only half the average step count. But even then, you'll track enough steps to circle the equator twice. You know what's even more amazing? How few the number of times that we fall. I mean, think of the tens of thousands of steps we take every week, at work, at home, at the grocery store. Now ask yourself, when was the last time I fell? I'm not saying it doesn't happen, but for most of us, all glory to God, the falls are few and far between. But here's the question. When was the last time you thanked God that he has kept you from falling on your bottom, or worse, your face? Psalm 121:3 says, he will not allow your foot to slip. Let's talk further at my blogspot, ThursdayThought.com. More stats about walking at ThursdayThought.com.
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3: A former Planned Parenthood executive is suing the abortion giant after allegedly being fired for reporting an illegal late-term abortion. Jocelyn, a former vice president of human resources, says she learned that an abortion was performed at Planned Parenthood's Fairview Heights, Illinois facility at 28 weeks after hours and without apparent medical justification. She reported it anonymously through Planned Parenthood's own whistleblower system, and according to her lawsuit, she was subsequently disciplined and fired. These allegations haven't been yet proven in court, but they echo familiar allegations. Many former Planned Parenthood employees have defected and turned on their former employer.
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4: Hi, I'm Johnny Erickson Tata, and I have always thought that my nose was shaped really funny. When I was little, kids would tease me and call my nose a ski jump. Back then, I secretly hoped that I could have an operation when I grew up to change my nose. Well, many years later, when I was a young adult, I had a terrible mishap on an icy parking lot. My wheelchair skidded on the ice, and I fell out, hitting the asphalt face on. My nose broke badly in two places. As the doctor in the emergency room was working on me, he seriously asked if I wanted him to reshape my nose. Really? I finally had my chance. But I decided not to take it. My nose was mine. It was a part of me. And I decided I preferred my ski jump, thank you. Acts chapter 17 tells how God is involved in every detail of our lives. If he designed us, it's gotta be good. Something to remember when you look in the mirror today.
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and that's Cain. The biblical city of Shiloh, a big deal in Old Testament times, but could you find it on a map? And why should you even care? 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We'll talk about it this week at thelandandthebook.org, plus time to answer your most puzzling Bible questions and an update on current events from the Middle East, all at thelandandthebook.org. 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

0: Megan Woods in Heaven Down Here. And my question is, are you going to be in heaven up there? The Bible says, these are written to you who believe in the name of the Son of God so that you may know that you have eternal life. Do you know you're headed for heaven? Do you know your sins have been forgiven, that Jesus is your Savior? If you're at all fuzzy, you can be certain. The Bible says it's by grace that we're saved through faith, that not of ourselves, it's the gift of God, so no one can boast or brag. Have a conversation right now with a volunteer who would love to answer your questions and pray with you to receive Jesus at 888-NEED-HIM, 888-NEED-HIM.
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3: 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And when team family is led well, all the team members flourish in a safe and healthy environment. 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I led and she helped me. I loved her and she respected me, and together we raised our children in the discipline and instruction of the Lord. Now, was it easy? No, but it was so worth it. And God blessed our marriage and our family as we sought to do things his way, and he'll do the same for you. Now that's real hope.
2: And you can find that real hope when you visit fromhisheart.org. 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We're the Praise and Worship Channel.

Aren't you glad he is? That's John Reddick. And Jesus said in Matthew 26:41, watch and pray, lest you enter into temptation. The spirit indeed is willing, but the flesh is weak. David Jeremiah comments that our willingness to pray against the possibility of sin is a good indication of how badly we want to avoid it. Here's Micah Tyler and New Today. I've been

0: I'm so grateful that God saved me, and I want everyone else to experience what I have experienced.
1: Your story of what God has done for you portrays the transforming power of His love and forgiveness. Hi, I'm Mark Gothier with Crew and Making Your Life Count. Jeff D. Viotta says God saves us from darkness and sends us into the world with His light.
0: When you think about the simplicity of the gospel, the fact that God loves us, He loves us so much, but then there was sin in the way. And sin is that thing that keeps us away from God. But He loves you too much to leave you that way. And then He enters your story through Jesus, and He saves us, and then He flips it around and He makes us carriers of that light. And He was saying, Jeff, come to me. I'll be strong for you. I'll lift you up. I'll make something out of you. I'm so grateful that God saved me, and I want everyone else to experience what I have experienced. And that's why I spend every day that I can sharing with people what God did with me, bringing light into the places where I met darkness.
1: God takes ordinary people like you and me, rescues us from darkness, and then sends us back as carriers of His light.
0: If you're thinking, okay, so where do I start? What do I need to get? You have everything you need to be able to be a light in this world. You have your tongue to speak. And if you can't speak with your tongue, you could write. You could do it through video. There's multiple ways of doing it, but the power and the message is already there. It is the message that could set anyone and everyone free. It is the power that we all carry, from the believer who's believed in God for 50 years to the person who just gave his life to Jesus.
1: You already have everything you need to make a difference. Your voice, your story, and your faith. Shine the light of Jesus Christ wherever God has placed you. Learn more at crew.org/life.
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0: All of us possess a wonderful power to touch others' lives. It's the power of affirmation. Hey, why don't we use it more? Calvin Miller makes a great point. We could all use some affirmation. I'm John Gager, and let me affirm you for making the choice to hang out with us. Here's Josiah Queen now.
1: Oh.

0: just your love.
1: That's Toby Mac, and we're so glad you're with us today. Whenever a man inordinately desires anything, he instantly loses inward peace. The proud and covetous are never at rest, while the poor and lowly in spirit pass their life in continual peace. The man who is not yet perfectly dead to self is quickly tempted and overcome by small and trifling things. Boy, great observation there from Thomas A. Kempis.
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3: Did you have dreams about what you wanted to do during your latter years? Some people look forward to retiring and traveling more. Some think about moving to a warmer climate and doing things they enjoy. Some start planning for a big purchase, like a new car, a house, or boat. Usually those dreams are conceived before we fully grasp what grandchildren will do to us emotionally, maybe even spiritually. Those incredible grandkids and the joy they bring have a way of shifting our priorities. To help our grandchildren, we might give up one dream because we're convinced there's a better dream to pursue, and it involves blessing them in some way. Grandparents, they do make a difference. God bless you as you build a strong legacy for future generations.
4: This is Carter Conlon. For 38 years, the man at the Pool of Bethesda waited for the stirring of the water. Every time he tried to get there, somebody else stepped in before him. He spent years believing that his miracle was always out of his reach. But then, Jesus came. The beauty of this story is that the Word of God came to him. The water was stirring now, but the stirring was within him. Suddenly, he began to realize he didn't have to crawl to the water anymore. The water had actually come to him. Many people spend their lives waiting for something to happen before they can move forward. But when Jesus comes, everything changes. The stirring that you're looking for may not be around you. It may be happening actually right now within you. God is speaking to you. Listen to his voice and allow him to awaken faith where hopelessness in your heart once lived. Pray with us today because it's time now to pray.
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Carly Ann Taylor. It's 25 minutes past the hour. I'm John Gager with an invitation to join our adventure in the book of Ezra. Yeah, tucked away in the Old Testament is this brief book of Ezra, reminding us that God always keeps his promises, always gives us more than we deserve. You'll love this study at todayintheword.org. Here's We the Kingdom.

0: We're just 20 minutes away from the top of the hour. That's Jeremy Camp. Been in a study in the book of Genesis, and you come to chapter 39. We're told that Joseph was handsome in form and appearance, and he's been sold into slavery, bought by a guy named Potiphar, the leader of the Pharaoh's guard. And Potiphar's wife notices Joseph's a hunky kind of guy. And so one day she cast her eyes on Joseph and said, "Lie with me." Joseph refused. And I love Joseph's comment. He says, "How can I do this great wickedness and sin against God?" Joseph ultimately answered to a higher call, and so do I. Lord, thank you that Joseph got it right. He saw the sin for what it was. He denied the wife. He denied himself because he loved you more. No matter how elaborate or beautiful the disguise, how luscious the promise, how harmless it appears, every sin is wickedness. I must say no, this time, every time, for all time. Help me, Jesus. Amen.
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2: 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And you have 200 people in your extended family that do not know God, but your heart is not on fire enough to touch them, and they desperately need God, and you're the missionary to that extended family, and all that needs to happen is you have to want it bad enough. I believe that God is looking for people that want Him bad enough. It's about the glory of God, about the purposes of His kingdom, to say, "Here I am, Lord. I will not give up. Use me, Lord."
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0: During World War II, the Tuskegee Airmen flew 15,000 missions and destroyed 219 enemy planes. They succeeded not only because of their skill, but because people prayed for them. Another example of what prayer can do to defeat a foe occurred long ago in ancient Israel. Moabites and Ammonites declared war on this small nation. Israel's king was terrified when he heard the bad news. He not only prayed that God would give him guidance, he urged all his people to fast and pray. When he stood before the nation, he prayed this way, "O Lord, God of our ancestors, you alone are the God who is in heaven. You are the ruler of all the kingdoms of the earth. You are powerful and mighty. No one can stand against you." While the king was praying, a prophet among them cried out, "This is what the Lord says. Do not be afraid. Don't be discouraged by this mighty army, for the battle is not yours, but God's." The king appointed singers to walk ahead of the army, singing and praising God for his holy splendor. At the very moment they began to sing and give praise, the Lord caused the armies of their enemies to start fighting among themselves. When the Israelites arrived at the battlefront, all they saw were dead bodies. Of course, we know God does not solve every problem with a miracle. But this shows that God can rescue his people when we trust him and seek to do his will.
1: If you'd like to learn more about God and his plan for your life, visit urbanministries.com.
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Jesus said, "The time is coming when everything will be revealed. All that is said will be made public. Whatever you have said in the dark will be heard in the light." Wow. That's rather sobering, isn't it? Means you and I need to be careful of our speech now, today. I'm John Gager, always glad to have your company. If you enjoy the music, would you do us a favor? Share us with your friends. Let them know where you listen, why you listen. On our playlist, Rachel Purcell, Maverick City Music, Leanna Crawford. Here's Mac Brock, "I Am Loved."

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0: encouragement there from Rachel Purcell. Hey, why are there so many people who claim to be Christians, but who can never describe a time when they have shared their faith? Why do some Christians talk about seemingly everything else but the things of the Lord? The answer is simple. Jesus is not the overflow of their hearts. You want to become a better evangelist? Fall more in love with Jesus. He'll be on the tip of your tongue more than you could ever imagine.
1: Tragedy and hope. What a strange combination.
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1: 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The 9/11 attacks were tragic for all Americans, but for Sherry and her kids, it was deeply tragic. Since that day, our country has rebuilt some of what it's lost. Sherry's family has too. She remarried a few years later and had a daughter whose middle name is Hope. This year on 9/11, let's all pause and remember the people we lost and the tragedy that changed everything. And let's cling to hope and to the one who heals. 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
3: The perfect pose. I'm Cindy Tang with Moving Moments. There she was, a deer, standing just 10 feet from me during one of my walks. And when I began taking photos, she stood there and seemed to pose for me. And right away, I remembered Psalm 42, verse 1. As the deer pants for streams of water, so my soul pants for you, my God. The psalmist wasn't writing from a place of comfort. His tears had been his food day and night. He wasn't casually seeking God either. He was desperate for him. Like a thirsty deer searching for water, his soul knew what it needed most. So today, when life is hard, don't just long for relief. Long for the Lord. Seek his presence. Thirst for his word, because he alone can satisfy your soul. To hear more encouraging stories like this, go to movingmoments.org. I'm Cindy Tang with Moving Moments. Now it's your time to make a move.
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That's Lauren Daigle and First, and we're glad you're listening today. 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And why would you even care? 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We'll talk about it this week at thelandandthebook.org. 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

0: On the night you fall in all the pieces, you can bring your lonely heart to Jesus. What if I told you that I believe it?
1: Hey, how many steps do you walk in a lifetime? Assuming an average of, say, 7,500 steps per day, a lifespan of 79 years, your step count would total about 216 million. That's a distance of about 110,000 miles, long enough to walk around the Earth roughly five times. Okay, let's say your lifestyle is more sedentary, not much of a walker. You get only half the average step count. Well, even then, you'll rack up enough steps to circle the equator twice. But you know what's even more amazing? How few the number of times that we fall. Think of the tens of thousands of steps we take every week at work, at home, the grocery store. Now ask yourself, when was the last time I fell? I'm not saying it doesn't happen, but for most of us, all glory to God, the falls are few and far between. Hey, when was the last time you thanked God that he kept you from falling on your bottom, or worse, on your face? Let's talk about this at my blogspot, ThursdayThought.com. Fascinating stats about steps at ThursdayThought.com.
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3: When Jesus called Peter, Andrew, James, and John, their response was immediate. Matthew 4:19 to 20 tells us, "Come, follow me," Jesus said, "and I will send you out to fish for people." At once, they left their nets and followed him. This wasn't a casual choice. It was radical surrender. They walked away from careers, possessions, and family ties to follow Christ. His call required full devotion then, and it still does today. Following Jesus means laying down our plans to embrace his. His mission is worth everything because his kingdom is eternal. So what might he be asking you to leave behind today? Will you answer his call at once and follow him completely?
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4: Could it really be as easy as 1, 2, 3? Hi, I'm Arlene Pellicane, author of Screen Kids. In a study of more than 4,500 kids, researchers found three things that set kids up for success. Kids who met these three daily requirements had stronger attention spans, language abilities, working memory, and executive function. Curious? The three things are: 1, at least 60 minutes of physical activity; 2, no more than 2 hours of recreational screen time; and 3, 9 to 11 hours of sleep. It's not rocket science, yet only half of the kids surveyed were getting enough sleep, 64% of kids were having too much screen time, and only 17% of kids were exercising. If you're concerned about your child, it really is as easy as 1, 2, 3. Why not start today?
5: We're lifting high the name of Jesus through this ministry of word and song. We're glad you found your way to this music of praise and worship.

Meet me in the valley. That's Tasha Layton. I'm John Giger, inviting you to meet with me right now in prayer for your pastor. You know, the fall season approaching has a lot of changes, transitions, energy, and draining activities for your pastor. Lots going on. Let's pray for him. Lord, I pray for pastor today, pastor of our church, that you would give him your supernatural wisdom, your supernatural love for the people that he serves. So easy to get caught up in the activities and the busyness. Help him not do that. Instead, help him to keep his focus on Jesus, the Good Shepherd, and himself be a shepherd, the one you've called him to be. We pray it in Jesus' name. Amen. Here's Big Daddy Weave.

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1: When my mother was arrested for the murder of my father, I was 13. I didn't see how it was possible because Mom was with us at the neighbor's and we came home to find the house ransacked and my dad dead on the kitchen floor. Dad was 76 when he died and Mom was 33. Dad had married Mom out of pity after he found her homeless with my two half-sisters. The prosecution subpoenaed me as a witness, and I wasn't allowed to tell things Dad did that made Mom hate him, like touching us girls inappropriately. They twisted my words to support their case. Mom was convicted and sentenced to life in prison. I was sent to live with a cousin in Texas who blabbed about our tragedy, which I hated, and she wouldn't let me visit Mom in prison. I was filled with self-pity and tried to end my life by swallowing a bottle of pain pills. To get away from my cousin, I married a godly man from church when I was 18. He took me to visit my mom, but I was so selfish we divorced after 4 years. Then I married again and had 3 children. I was so ashamed of my past, I hated going to church, but did and began reading the Bible. I learned that God loved me and Jesus died for my sins. Jesus set me free of guilt and shame, giving my life purpose. I'm Sylvia. If the Son, therefore, shall make you free, ye shall be free indeed.
0: If you would like to be free from the weight of sin by receiving Jesus Christ as Lord and Savior, or maybe you have questions about it, call 1-888-NEED-HIM right now. 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

Well, I hope that's the prayer of your heart today. More of you, God. So easy to want more of the world, more of our stuff, more of our entertainment, more of our pleasure, more money. But more of you, God. Oh, that's the prayer. I'm John Gager. So glad to have you listening with us today. Songs coming up from SEU Worship, Jay Walker's Ben Fuller. Here's Crowder now.

0: SCU worship, and what a God. Whenever a man inordinately desires anything, he instantly loses inward peace. The proud and covetous are never at rest, while the poor and lowly in spirit pass their life in continual peace. The man who is not yet perfectly dead to self is quickly tempted and overcome by small and trifling things. Wow, that's rather profound, Thomas A. Kempis there. The man who is not yet perfectly dead to self is quickly tempted and overcome by small and trifling things.
1: Hi, I'm Johnny Erickson Tata. Max, who is a quarterback for a high school team, has been friends with his buddy KL ever since fifth grade. Now, KL has cerebral palsy and serves as the football team's manager. These two guys were both nominated, though, for the homecoming king. But during halftime at the big game, when they crowned Max the football star, he got a bright idea. Seeing his friend KL coming toward him to give him a congratulatory hug, Max took off the crown from his head and held it out to his friend, and the crowd went wild. Later, Max explained, "I think the crown should have gone to the person who positively uplifts the school, and that person is KL for sure." Romans chapter 12 says, "Love one another with brotherly affection. Outdo one another in showing honor." Max found a way to do just that. So think of the ways you can show honor today to the ones that you love.
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0: That's Torrin Wells. I'm John Gager, reflecting on a personal adventure in the book of Genesis. And you come to the scene where Joseph, who's been sold into slavery, is now in the house of Potiphar, the Egyptian captain of the guard. And Potiphar's wife has noticed that Joseph was handsome in form and appearance. And one day she says, Joseph, lie with me. And of course, Joseph refused. Notice, though, Joseph's perspective on this temptation. He says to her, how can I do this great wickedness and sin against God? Joseph ultimately answered to a higher call. And so do you and I. Lord, thank you that Joseph got it right. He saw the sin for what it was. He denied the wife. He denied himself because he loved you more. No matter how elaborate or beautiful the disguise, how luscious the promise, how harmless it appears, every sin is wickedness. I must say no, this time, every time, for all time. Help me, Jesus. Amen.
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4: A new video from a group called Satanic Planet shows a woman performing the Satanic Temple's abortion ritual inside of a Hobby Lobby bathroom. The video shows the woman taking an abortion pill while reciting the Satanic Temple affirmations, then mocking Christian beliefs and displaying Hobby Lobby's own Christian imagery in flames. Abortion is human sacrifice, and the Satanic Temple is making that clear. Hobby Lobby is a famously Christian company, which is no doubt why the Satanists targeted their store in this disgusting display. The national debate surrounding abortion is rife with spiritual warfare. If the abortion industry isn't stopped, we'll see more innocent children killed in such barbaric and satanic ways.
3: Join our Life Defenders team today. Text the words Life Defender to 41444. That's Life Defender to 41444.
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forerunner music and joyful, joyful. 2 Samuel 22, verse 21, an interesting testimony. The Lord rewarded me according to my righteousness. According to the cleanness of my hands, he has recompensed me. See, righteousness means being right in God's eyes, not man's. Here's C.C. Winans and Goodness of God.

0: What might happen if someone took the Bible's instruction, never stop praying, literally? Frank Laubach decided to find out. I'm Bonnie Sala with Reset. Relationships grow through conversation. We share our joys, frustrations, questions, and hopes. Those conversations build trust and connection. Prayer is that kind of conversation with God. Yet many people see it as a religious duty reserved for church or emergencies. But Jesus invites us into something more personal. He calls us friends. In 1930, Frank Laubach was a missionary working in an isolated community in the southern Philippines. Separated from his wife and son, still learning the local language, and unable to have many close conversations, he struggled with deep loneliness. He began including God in every part of his day, talking with God as he wrote, walked, ate, and met with people. What did he discover? Laubach wrote, "The sense of being led by an unseen hand, which takes mine, while another hand reaches ahead and prepares the way, grows upon me daily." He felt more secure and confident about the future as loneliness gave way to companionship with God. "I feel like one who has had his violin out of tune with the orchestra and at last is in harmony with the music of the universe," he concluded. Yes, the Bible encourages us to never stop praying. Prayer can be spoken, written, sung, or whispered in your heart. That conversation can simply begin with, "Thank you," or "Jesus, please help." Friendships grow one conversation at a time. So does your relationship with God. What would a conversation with God look like for you today? I'm Bonnie Sala. Ready to grow your faith? Discover practical tools and more at guidelines.org.
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Advice for your day? Stop being fretful and start being faithful over even a few things, and you will be in line for heaven's promotion. That's a word from the one and only Vance Havner. And I'm John Gager, suggesting you get comfortable as we enjoy some great music together from Cochran and Company, Shane and Shane, Chris Tomlin. Right now, Danny Gokey. Love God, love people. I've been

0: That's Cochran and Company, and I'm John Gager asking, how many steps do you walk in a lifetime? Well, assuming an average of 7,500 steps a day and a lifespan of 79 years, your step count will total about 216 million, a distance of about 110,000 miles, long enough to walk around the Earth roughly five times. But let's say your lifestyle is much more sedentary. You get half that step count. Even then, you'll rack up enough steps to circle the equator twice. You know what's even more amazing, though? How few the number of times that we fall. I mean, think of the tens of thousands of steps we take every week at work, at home, the grocery store, and ask yourself, when was the last time I fell? I'm not suggesting it doesn't happen, but for most of us, all glory to God, the falls are few and far between. But when was the last time you thanked God that he has kept you from falling on your bottom, or worse, your face? Psalm 121:3 says he will not allow your foot to slip. Let's talk further about our steps. Got some fascinating statistics at ThursdayThought.com, my blog spot, ThursdayThought.com. Amazing stats about steps, ThursdayThought.com.
1: Hi, I'm Todd Nettleton, and this is the Voice of the Martyrs Radio. A growing house church in Sri Lanka has been the focus of aggression from Buddhist monks in the community. A rural pastor, Saman, has experienced persecution for months. The Buddhist monks claim the church is illegal and filed charges against Pastor Saman. Saman has been warned not to leave his home after dark because of threats he could be harmed or killed. Despite opposition, the church in Saman's home is growing. Remarkably, the negative attention the church received actually increased the interest of neighbors to hear the gospel message. Pray for Saman. May he stand firm in faith and may justice prevail in his court case.
2: I will not let my brothers and sisters suffer in silence, nor will I let them serve alone. 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

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Back to the music. Here's Andrew Ripp.

0: That's Cain and living water. The question is, do you have that living water? Do you have Jesus as the leader of your life? Is he the forgiver of your wrongdoing, your sins? If not, you don't have it. The Bible says unless a man or woman is born again, they cannot see the kingdom of God. It gets worse. In Revelation 20:15, we're told whoever's name was not found written in the Lamb's book of life was cast into the lake of fire. Listen, you don't want to go there. You want to be right with God. You want to head to heaven. And you want a life with Jesus now that's lived for righteous things now, for his kingdom. And that could happen for you today. Oh, not a perfect life, because life can get more difficult with Jesus. I'll just warn you up front. It's not a panacea. But it's the only life that's worth living, the only life that brings you peace, the only life that leads you to heaven. If you're still interested, talk with a volunteer now who will pray with you to receive Jesus at 888-NEED-HIM, 888-NEED-HIM.
1: Throughout the scripture, we see how much God values a heart of humility and brokenness.
2: I thought humility was important for everybody else.
1: When people look up to us, we're more vulnerable to pride and self-deceit.
2: Everybody looked up to me at church. I was a board member and a businessman. I had a model family. I thought I didn't need anything.
1: Once we have a position of influence, we have a reputation to maintain. We have a lot to lose if we get honest about our real spiritual needs.
2: There was a room set up for people who needed to leave the service for prayer and counseling. I was a leader in the church and wondered what everyone would think. But I needed to humble myself. I went and asked for prayer and confessed my pride.
1: Are you working hard to keep up an image? Or do the people who look up to you see an example of true humility? With Seeking Him, I'm Nancy DeMoss Wagmuth.
3: Open the Bible with Colin Smith.
4: God's first law, like all of his commandments, was a wonderful expression of his love. You may surely eat of every tree of the garden, but of the tree of the knowledge of good and evil you shall not eat. See, Adam and Eve already knew about good, but there was another reality out there called evil, and God says, I don't want you ever to experience it. But Adam and Eve felt that they'd like to have this knowledge of evil, and we've all lived with it ever since. You know, every command that God gives is an expression of his love. Harm will come to you from breaking his law, and good will come to you from keeping it, irrespective of the cost.
3: Is there someone in your life who needs to know the God of the Bible and might be open to take a journey through the Bible with you? Invite them to openthebible.org.
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0: This is FEBC Today with Ed Cannon, the president of the Far East Broadcasting Company. Ed, we received such great response from listeners in Cambodia. Here's just one more.
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2: And you know, Wayne, that means so much coming from the Cambodian people, for it's just in the recent history where the Khmer Rouge devastated such a large percentage of the Cambodian population.
0: Right.
2: It's still heavy on their minds. 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As it says in Joshua 1, the Lord commanded Joshua, be strong and courageous. And these people are strong and courageous, but it's not without the help of the gospel.
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1: Circumstances and situations do color life, but you have been given the mind to choose what the color will be, regardless of the troubles we might be facing. Hey, let's stand alongside David, who said, "Shout for joy to the Lord." I'm John Gager, back to our playlist that features Passion, Zach Williams, Crowder, and right now, John Reddick.

0: The clock says it's 20 minutes past the hour as we hear Just That Good from Passion. Question, why are there so many people who claim to be Christians, but who can never describe a time when they have shared their faith? Why do some Christians talk about seemingly everything else but the things of the Lord? The answer is simple. Jesus is not the overflow of their hearts. If you want to become a better evangelist, fall more in love with Jesus. He will be on the tip of your tongue more than you could ever imagine.
1: Some people think that to become a Christian, you have to be a Bible scholar. But Billy Graham knew the first step to making Jesus Christ your Savior is really quite simple.
2: You come by faith to Christ, and then you will begin to understand as you come first by faith. When you come to Christ, you start out with simple, easy things to learn about God. And then it gets deeper and deeper and gets more wonderful all the time. People say, I can't understand the Bible. Well, I don't understand everything in the Bible either. But we accept it by faith. You accept many other things by faith. You say, I don't understand God. I don't either. If God was small enough for man to understand, he wouldn't be big enough to meet man's deep and eternal needs.
1: If you have questions about taking that first step of faith, we can help you find answers. 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That's findpeacewithgod.net. We're the Billy Graham Evangelistic Association.
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That's Lauren Daigle. The Old Testament book of Ezra records the rebuilding of the temple, the reestablishment of right worship, and the people's ongoing struggle to be faithful to God. 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Here's Josiah Queen. Oh,

0: your love.
1: The time is now about 40 minutes past the hour. That's Toby Mac. I'm John Giger asking, when was the last time you said thank you to somebody who encouraged you? It's so easy to receive that affirmation. So easy to enjoy the moment of their kind word, their nice text, their friendly email, their whatever it is, and not really, really say thank you. You know, we encourage the behavior that we praise and affirm. And I'm not suggesting we should be so selfish as to say thank you so we can get more, but it's appropriate to say thank you. And much more than that, it's appropriate to be the one affirming others, praising others, encouraging others. Lord, would you help us be encouragers today? For the sake of Jesus, our greatest encouragement. Amen.
2: A praying church is a powerful church. Jesus said that his house is to be a house of prayer and that pastors have been called to prayer in the ministry of the word. So we have to ask ourselves a question. Is our church a praying church? Now we know a praying church doesn't just happen, meaning it's not an accident, but it's an intentional decision. And one of the most spiritual decisions a leader can make about prayer is to simply pull out his calendar and plan when they'll pray. The truth is, if we want Acts like church, we need Acts like rhythms. So pastors, today is a good day to pull out the calendar and plan how you'll lead your church to pray. 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
3: This is Max Licato. Immediately after the Mount Carmel experience, Elijah instructed Ahab, "Go eat and drink, for there is the sound of a heavy rain." 1 Kings 18 and 41. But then we read that the sky was cloudless. How do we explain his announcement? I found the answer in the Hebrew word that is translated sound. Elijah was choosing to hear God's covenant and disregard the circumstances. The circumstances, the silent sky, the blazing sun, dearth of clouds, the promise of God, the word spoken to Elijah said, pull out your umbrella. Elijah chose to hear the voice of God's promise. What about us? Multiple times each day, we choose the message we follow. Are we reeling from the problems or are we standing on God's promises? This is Max Licato.
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0: this is Paul Kannings. It doesn't matter what you face today. It matters most who you face it with. Stay tuned and allow God to influence your life through His Word.
1: Work, energy, drive, time, sacrifice. In this week, what work have we done for God? Every moment of the day He worked for us. The Bible says His eyes are upon us. When you look at that in the Greek, it means His eyes are sitting right on top of our head. That's why He knows the numbers of hairs on our head. He got so much attention on top of us, He ends up counting it. What have we done for Him this week? Other than gimme, gimme, gimme. Come on, God. Need protection. Wake me up. Give me a job. Give me a raise. God, heal me. Strengthen me. 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Get my kids saved. I mean, serving God could be simply just spending time with your kids. Serving God could be just investing in your marriage by going on a date. Serving God is, what am I going to set to the side to give to God to make sure nothing interferes with what God is supposed to go to God this week? 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Ain't no broken down car, ain't no broken down refrigerator, ain't no broken down washer or dryer. God, this is yours. I've set it aside, it's yours. Must be something that says that there's a start to action. That God, I thank you and I bless your name for your goodness, your grace, your mercy, for saving me when I wasn't even seeking you, for writing my name in the Lamb Book of Life. Only by your grace I'm saved. There's something that says something. What stirs you to serve God?
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10: Roots in Christianity in these countries, our legislation, our culture, it has the foundation of Christian values. 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I think that it is some kind of rebellion against Christianity. The churches and the Christians have been too silent. They have been afraid.
11: 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In fact, he told his disciples that the world would hate them. 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
12: Welcome again to the Voice of the Martyrs radio. My name is Todd Nettleton, and we are on the road this week in Finland, and we are going to have a very fascinating conversation about persecution in a Western democracy. Maybe that sounds like a foreign story or a crazy story, but it is a true story. And we are here this week with Päivi Räsänen. She has been a member of parliament in Finland since 1995, so over 30 years in parliament. She's the former minister of the interior. She's also a medical doctor, a mother of five, and a grandmother of 12. Is that 12 grandkids? And she is now a convicted criminal under Finland's law dealing with war crimes and crimes against humanity. And if that sounds unbelievable, it is, but it is true. Päivi, welcome to the Voice of the Martyrs radio.
10: Thank you so much.
12: It is such an honor to meet you. Your story is going out around the world. This has to do with some of the things you've written, some of the things you posted about homosexuality. It seems like that's sort of a line in the sand in this battle for truth in our world right now. But if we go back to when you first learned you were being criminally charged, did you think it was a joke? I mean, did you feel like someone was playing a prank on you, or what was your response?
10: Yeah, in fact, it was so unbelievable, and I thought that it was a joke when I read it from the newspaper, our main newspaper. This whole legal case, this process started over 7 years ago. I have been open about my faith, about my Christian convictions, also about marriage and gender and family, human dignity, during all my public career. And I could never believe that these views would be criminal in someday in Finland. We had in Finland that kind of situation that the Finnish Evangelical Lutheran Church, which is the main church in Finland, over 60% of Finnish people belong to that church, they decided to support Pride Parade 7 years ago, the leadership of the church, the bishops. Mm-hmm. And it was shocking. And I was so worried that if bishops take that kind of stand, they are undermining people's trust on the Bible. And then it is not only question about marriage or gender, but it is also about the way to salvation. Because if people right. can't believe in the Bible, what God speaks there, how can they believe in the atonement of Jesus, what he has done for us? And especially, I thought that also, especially to these sexual and gender minorities, it is important that they can hear also the truth of the Bible. And I was praying on my knees that what should I do now? Should I resign the church, or what is it now? Because many of my friends left the mm-hmm. church. And I got a very clear vision that it is not my time now jump out of the sinking boat of church, but to speak aloud so that some who are there in danger, that they would wake up. And I took a photo from the Bible, from the book of Romans. It was there in front of me. And the Apostle Paul teaches about these issues. First chapter, verses 24 mm-hmm. to 27. And made Twitter update, Twitter message. After that, some citizen made a criminal complaint about this. And police started to investigate the case. And I read about it in our newspaper. And I thought that it can't be true that they are now suspecting me of crime.
12: And I want to emphasize, you posted the scripture. Like, it wasn't you saying, here's what I think. You simply posted a picture of those verses from Romans.
10: Yes.
12: And that was seen as a criminal act.
10: Yes. I made there a question that to the bishops, I targeted to the leadership of church, that how does this passage of the Bible fit to your support to Pride event? Mm. To lift up something that Bible calls sin and shame to a matter of pride. This was my question there with that photo from the Bible. I thought that it must be some mistake. There is on the summertime working some summer journalist. And I phoned police and asked that what is it going on? And they said, yes, we have started to investigate.
12: We're investigating you.
10: And after that, when it came to public, because I'm public figure in Finland, then there came more and more criminal complaints. Someone had found this old booklet, male and female, he created them, that I had written already 2004. It is a church booklet. It has not been in sale. It has not been, I have never put it, for example, to my social media, media or some web pages. And then there were altogether five of my writings and interviews that the police started to investigate, so many criminal complaints.
12: And it's important to say this booklet was written before the law was passed that you were accused under.
10: Yes,
12: the booklet was published in 2004. And it was for your church. It wasn't like for everyone. It wasn't, you know, out in bookstores. It was like a Sunday school curriculum, as I understand it, basically.
10: Yes, we have a small Lutheran confessional church in Finland, and they asked me to write for their educational purposes, just for small parishes.
12: So it's a small booklet for a small audience.
10: Yes.
12: And written before the law was passed.
10: Yes, because
12: yet it's part of your criminal charges.
10: Because the law was passed just 2011.
12: Wow.
10: And this was written 2004. And I could never imagine that there would be something against that law. I have been in parliament during that time. And it never came to my mind that I have written something that would be against that,
12: that
10: law
12: would be a hate
10: that was
12: crime.
10: Accepted in parliament. Yes, but then, in fact, the police, I was interrogated altogether 13 hours, three times, in a small interrogation room in a police station. It was very odd situation because there was the Bible on the table and the police was asking me very biblical questions. He asked that, what is the message of the first chapter of the book of Romans? Or what is the message of these verses? How do you explain the word of sin? How do you explain the word sin?
12: And then, a Bible study in the interrogation room.
10: In fact, there was a joke in social media that Päivi Räsänen is once again going to have a Bible study at the police station. It was a nice policeman. We had very nice hours. And I could explain all the message of the gospel to him, because he asked also that, what is the message of the book of Romans? And in fact, in my youth, it was the most important book where I found the message of gospel, where I found what Jesus has really done for me. And it was so wonderful to explain it also to that policeman. Yes, but he didn't find any crime. He wrote a big statement, altogether 11 pages, and sentence by sentence he explained and said.
12: And there was no criminal act.
10: No illegal, he said. This is legal booklet.
12: And so you're thinking, oh, great.
10: Yeah.
12: We're done.
10: Yes. But then the prosecutor general ordered the police to continue. And the prosecutor general filed up charges against me in this booklet case, in the case of that Twitter update, and also there was a radio interview. What would Jesus think? It was that kind of the title.
12: And was that on a secular radio outlet or on
10: it was secular.
12: Okay.
10: Secular radio, yes. But it was about Christianity.
12: Mm-hmm.
10: So the interviewer wanted to hear what I think. It was nice interview. He's not a believer. He's a very secular man and the interviewer. But he said that because the Christmas is coming, he wanted to interview me and hear what I think about Jesus. But he also asked about gender issues.
12: Okay.
10: It was almost 1 hour in interview and there was 2 minutes that the prosecutor thought that they are illegal.
12: So when the police were questioning you, were they saying, do you hate gay people? Or were they saying, did you say this? Did you really say this? Or where does it cross over into being a crime?
10: Yes, it was mainly about sin. Because I have said that it
12: is
10: sin to have same-sex relationships. They wanted to prove, and the prosecutor wanted to prove, that if I say that the sexual acts are sinful, then it means that I think that these people are inferior to other people. This was during all these 7 years, it was the main...
12: That's the issue.
10: Yes, that is the issue.
12: Wow.
10: And even though that I have said it in that booklet, and I have said it many times, and it is my deep conviction that I explained to police and in courts that I believe, and it is my conviction, that God has created all people equal. We are all created as the image of God. and we are equal, and we are also all we are sinners in front of God.
12: That's also in Romans.
10: Yes, it is.
12: All have sinned.
10: And I have read it many times in court, and that we are sinners, and we are not allowed to condemn anyone because we also are. And when we speak about sin, it is something between God and man. It is not we think some people are inferior to other people because of some certain sin. Mm-hmm. But I said also that if we believe in God, if we speak about God, it is God who says what is sin. It is not us
6: humans.
10: We do not decide.
12: So the policeman interviews you and he says, there's no criminal act here. The prosecutor decides, we're going to charge you anyway.
10: Yeah.
12: They take you to court. You get found innocent.
10: Yeah.
12: Then the prosecutor decides, we're still going to go.
10: Yeah.
12: They take you to the appeals court. You get found innocent again. Mm. The prosecutor won't give up. We're still going. Appeals to the Supreme Court. Yeah. And the Supreme Court earlier this year decided, oh, actually, you're guilty. So two courts have said you're innocent. The Supreme Court says you're guilty.
10: Yeah.
12: At what point do you start to feel like, is this ever going to end? Like, did you become discouraged at any point along all those stops?
10: Yes. In fact, at every step, I have thought that now this is the end.
12: Now we're done.
10: Yeah. I'm so happy that I didn't know that it takes so long time when this started. Mm-hmm. But now it continues because I have appealed to the European Court of Human Rights, and I don't know how many years it will take.
12: What is the timetable on that? Because now, like you say, you've appealed to the European Court of Human Rights for them to overrule the Supreme Court and say, no, this is not a crime. Do you have any hints of how long that will take?
10: No. The first step is that they decide, do they take this case or not?
12: That's still a question.
10: Yes, it is the question.
12: Whether they'll hear the case or not.
10: And the answer may come any day. Mm. I don't know. But if they take the case, then it may take half a year, 1 year, even 7 years. Nobody knows.
12: So we started this process in 2019. Mm. We don't know when it's going to end.
10: Yes, I just hope that I'm alive. Because I'm not so young anymore.
12: Yeah, wow. We're talking this week on Voice of the Martyrs Radio with Päivi Räsänen. She is a member of parliament in Finland, and she is a convicted hate criminal also in Finland. A very interesting case. It seems like in a lot of Western countries, this issue of human sexuality and gender identity, that's where this battle is happening. That's where people are having to decide, do I stand on scriptural truth? Do I go along with society? Why do you think that's the issue so much where this is happening, and why the other side, in your case, the prosecutor, in other cases, you know, the professor or whoever, they will not compromise on that? Why is it that issue that's so dividing us?
10: Yes, it is really. It is dividing in Finland and also in other post-Christian Western countries. So we have the same kind of battle in all European countries and as well as in for example, US.
12: Uh-huh. It's happening in America too.
10: Canada and so on. I think that because we have in Finland and in, for example, in European countries, we have long roots in Christianity in these countries. Our legislation, our culture, it has the foundation of Christian values and Christian view of man. And now we are living in that kind of breakdown of this worldview and view of man. I think that it is some kind of rebellion against Christianity. We are living in a time of this woke ideology or whatever we want to call it, feminist and LGBT ideology that wants to create a different kind of picture and view of man that not God created, not created as male and female and so on. And now we are living in that kind of time when these Christian views of man are challenged. In fact, this booklet, this says it quite exactly. There is said that homosexual relationships challenge the Christian concept of humanity. And it is not only homosexual relationships. It is all this new ideology that is challenging. Mm-hmm. And now they are not only happy to have these new ideas, they would like to silence the Christian voice. They would like to ban these biblical ideas.
6: Right.
10: So it is some kind of totalitarian ideology, the new religion,
6: right. Yes.
10: I think, yeah. From my point of view. And we can see, for example, Finland, if we think the rainbow and this all pride events, the church leadership is there, most of our parties and businesses and also in many ways the ministries and so on.
6: I appreciate that you said post-Christian. As Christians, we have to understand that. We are in a post-Christian society. Yeah. We need to be ready to articulate what we believe and how and why we believe it and what the scripture says. One of the challenges of so-called hate speech laws is that they're often based on people's feelings. You know, someone felt offended, so therefore you broke the law, rather than what you said was not true or based on some objective standard. And you're obviously a member of parliament. You think about laws and legal. Why is that so dangerous to base a law on somebody's feelings as opposed to some objective baseline that we can all agree on?
10: Yes, it is really, really dangerous because when we have these kind of laws that are so vague, they are so difficult to know beforehand that what is legal and what is illegal, what is the line between what is criminal and what's legal.
6: Because we don't know where the line is, we self-censor.
10: Yes.
6: We don't say anything that might even be close to the line because we don't know where the line is.
10: Yes.
6: So we're even more quiet when we really should be more bold.
10: Yes, absolutely. This is about the Christian view of man. Because if you read the Bible, in the beginning, when God created human beings, he created them male and female, and he intended the marriage between one man and one wife.
6: Are there other passages of scripture over the last 7 years that you've gone back to again and again to draw encouragement?
10: Many of Jesus' promises I have saw now that they are more concrete. For example, when Jesus promised that if you lose something, you will get 100 times more. I have got at least 100 times more because of this process. I have got so many wonderful friends all around the world, mm-hmm. as well as you now. Here. I wouldn't have met you without this.
6: Yeah.
10: And so I have many times said to my husband, I should be thankful to the prosecutor. Because it has given so many good things to my life and also to many, many people. And I'm grateful for God. So I want to encourage people in Finland and in Europe that you should not be afraid of these little adversaries that we have here.
6: Mm-hmm.
10: And that's why I want to encourage that now it is time to speak openly about Jesus and about what Bible teaches.
6: Amen.
10: And so on.
6: We VOM Radio listeners like to pray. Mm-hmm. We've talked about the fact you filed an appeal with the European Court of Human Rights, so we can pray about that process and pray for justice there. How can we pray for you? How can we pray for your family as you continue on this road?
10: Yeah, thank you. I'm so, so grateful for prayers because I have experienced how concretely God answers these prayers. So thank you so much. And I pray that I would get victory from the European Court of Human Rights And I'm happy if you pray for that, because I think that it would be important for European Christians, for Christians in Finland, as well as for me personally. But then what is still more important, I pray and I ask also prayers that this process in European Court of Human Rights and its publicity would open up chances to testify about Jesus to so many audiences as possible, because it is the most important just in this time, and to encourage people to follow Jesus, to follow the teachings of the Bible, and to rely on them. And my family, I'm so happy and thankful that my children, my five children, grandchildren, and my dear husband, they have supported all the way. And of course, there are three more grandchildren on their way.
12: Oh, wow. Congratulations. So,
10: thank you. Of course, in big family, at any time there are some problems also.
12: And so
10: I'm so happy if you also pray for my big family, because they are on my heart all the time.
12: All the time.
10: Yeah.
12: What has this done to your political career? Are you seen as an outsider? Are you seen as a hero?
10: Perhaps there are both views, because this gender marriage issues, they are dividing also the Finnish society, and also politicians are. Some of them disagree with me very, very strongly. But yes, I'm happy that we had last elections 3 years ago, and I got even a little bit more votes.
12: Even after you'd been accused.
10: Even after, and I'm going to run again. Next year we have parliamentary elections. Now the situation is quite difficult. It would need a little miracle to get the seat again.
12: Well,
10: it is also a prayer request.
12: We serve a miracle-working God, so we know that He can do that. Pivy, thank you so much for your stand for truth.
10: Yeah.
12: We American Christians are watching what's happening here. We're aware and we're praying for you. And thanks for being our guest this week on Voice of the Martyrs Radio.
10: Thank you so much.
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13: We live in a world that entreats us to do more, to push harder, to fix it now. And we fall for it time and time again. So when things go wrong, our instinct is action. Emails, calls, plans, solutions. But have you noticed, the more you scramble, the less peace you seem to have. Hi, I'm Bernie Diamond, and welcome again to Fresh. It's like when your smartphone freezes. You start tapping, swiping, pressing buttons in frustration, doubtless just making it worse. Then you remember, just stop, wait, and let the thing reset. Sometimes stillness fixes what striving cannot. That's the very lesson God was teaching His people through the prophet Isaiah. Isaiah chapter 30, verse 15. The Lord God, the Holy One of Israel, says, "If you come back to me, you will be saved. Only by remaining calm and trusting in me can you be strong." The tribe of Judah was under threat from Assyria, and instead of turning to God, they rushed to form alliances with Egypt. They trusted strategy over surrender, movement over meekness. But God's offer was clear. Come back to me, rest, trust. That's where real strength lies. Not in frantic control, but in quiet confidence that God is already at work. So today, what situation has you perhaps panicking or planning or pushing? Maybe it's time to stop fighting and start resting, because sometimes the most powerful thing you can do is to be still before the God who's already fighting it for you. The Lord God, the Holy One of Israel, says, if you come back to me, you'll be saved. Only by remaining calm and trusting in me can you be strong. That's his word, fresh for you today. I am so passionate about seeing you live in the victory over your sin and circumstances that Jesus died and rose again to give you. So let me encourage you to subscribe to our YouTube channel at ChristianityWorks.tv. I'd love to share more of God's Word with you because the Word of God is alive and active. It is the power to transform your life. Amen? Again, you'll find our YouTube channel at ChristianityWorks.tv. 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
14: 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Her husband, not knowing she was outside, shut the garage door and took off for work. She had no way of getting back in. She was locked out. Many of us know that feeling all too well. Maybe you've been locked out much of your life, excluded, abandoned, unheard, unnoticed. You've been hurting, but no one seems to respond. Jesus stands at the door, waiting to welcome you into a personal relationship with Him. To learn how, call 888-NEED-HIM.
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16: 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And they desperately need God, and you're the missionary to that extended family, and all that needs to happen is you have to want it bad enough. I believe that God is looking for people that want Him bad enough. It's about the glory of God, about the purposes of His kingdom, to say, here I am, Lord. I will not give up. Use me, Lord.
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21: Remember that we're involved in a series here entitled How Firm a Foundation. And what we're doing is we're looking at the foundational doctrines of the Christian faith. In the first 2 weeks of our series, we looked at bibliology. We looked at the Bible's claim that it is the inspired, inerrant Word of God. And then last week, we talked about theology proper. That is, we looked at the nature and the attributes of God Himself. And today we want to go on and talk about Christology. That is, we want to talk about the person, the identity of the Lord Jesus Christ. Now, when it comes to who Jesus Christ is, His identity, the world has never suffered from

man who tried to help people get along in a tough world. According to Eastern mystics, Jesus was an enlightened soul, a guru, a person who had attained nirvana. And according to secular humanists, Jesus was a great moral teacher and a great ethical philosopher. Now, one thing we notice as we look at this list is that virtually everyone agrees that Jesus was a great man. You say, well, that's good, right, Lon? Well, no, not really. Because, my friends, in every case, right underneath the surface in every one of these isms and ologies is the universal denial that Jesus is anything more than a mere man. False religions, different as they may be in so many ways, they all have this one thing in common, namely, they all deny the Bible's claim that Jesus is Jehovah God wrapped in human flesh. Now you might say, well, Lon, really, is this all that critical? I mean, so what if Jesus wasn't Jehovah God? I mean, maybe he was the first created, angel. I mean, what difference would this make? Is it really all that important? Well, it really is. You see, the deity of Christ, the way the Bible claims it, is the sine qua non of the Christian faith. Folks, if Jesus is not God, then he's a liar and a fraud. If Jesus is not God, then the Bible is a fraudulent book. If Jesus is not God, his blood shed on the cross doesn't pay for your sin, my sin, or anybody else's sin. And if Jesus is not God, then you and I have no more real assurance about what's going to happen to us in eternity than Stone Age people in Indonesia have. In other words, if Jesus is not exactly who the Bible says he is, all of biblical Christianity crumbles. Now, what exactly does the Bible claim regarding the person of Jesus Christ? Well, the Bible claims that Jesus is a being with a dual nature. First of all, the Bible claims that Jesus was fully human, and that as a human being, Jesus got hungry, he got thirsty, he got tired, he needed sleep, he felt pain, he felt disappointment, he felt grief, he wept. The only difference is that the Bible says that as a human being, Jesus never sinned. Hebrews 4:15 says, Jesus was tempted in every way as we are, yet he was without sin. And the reason Jesus was able to live a sinless life like this relates to the other part of his nature, because second of all, the Bible also claims that Jesus was not just fully human, but he was also fully God. Colossians chapter 2, verse 9 says, "For in Jesus all the fullness of deity dwells in bodily form." The fact, of course, that Jesus had this dual nature means that he was a totally unique creature, that there never has been and there never will be another creature like him. He was God wrapped in human flesh, the God hyphen man. Jesus Christ, the Bible says, is the exact representation of God's being, God's essence. Revelation chapter 1 calls Jesus the Almighty, a term that reserved in the Bible exclusively for Jehovah God. I love the conversation Jesus had with Philip in John chapter 14. Philip says, "Lord, show us the Father, and that'll be enough for us. Show us God the Father." And Jesus says, "Philip, have I been with you this long and you still don't know who I am? He who has seen me has seen God the Father." How can you say it any clearer than that? You say, okay, Lon. So the followers of Jesus claimed he was God. But did Jesus himself personally ever claim that he was God? Because I've heard that Jesus himself never claimed to be God. It was only something his followers made up about him after he was gone. So did he ever claim it himself? Well, you bet he did, Kemosabe. Oh, yes. Watch, look at this. John chapter 5, verse 18. "For this reason, the Jews tried all the harder to kill Jesus, because not only was he breaking the Sabbath, but he was also calling God his own Father," watch now, "making himself equal with God."
John 10.

0: Jesus said, verse 30, I and the Father are one. Immediately, the rabbi started picking up stones, getting ready to throw at him, because the penalty for blasphemy was stoning. And when Jesus challenged them and said, why are you stoning me? Here's what they said, John 10:33, we are stoning you for blasphemy, because you, being a mere man, claim to be God. You know, it's interesting, almost every conversation Jesus had with the rabbis in the Bible ends up with them picking up stones to throw at him. Why? Because they knew exactly what he was claiming. Don't you ever let anybody tell you that Jesus himself never claimed to be God. My friends, that's utterly untrue. Jesus claimed to be God all the time. He said, all right, Lon. Okay. So the Bible claims this for Jesus, and so Jesus claimed it for himself. None of that's really the point, is it, Lon? The point is, what evidence is there to support this? To support Jesus's and the Bible's claim that he's really Jehovah God in the flesh? Well, the Bible tells us that Jesus demonstrated all the powers that go with being Jehovah God. Let me tell you just a few examples. Number one, Jesus had a power over disease and sickness, the Bible tells us, that only God could have. You know all the healings and the miracles Jesus did. I love the one he did in John chapter 9, where he healed the man born blind. You remember that? And the guy's walking around, and the rabbis meet him and said, you shouldn't follow Jesus, he's a sinner. And the guy says to them, well, whether he's a sinner or not, I don't know. But one thing I do know, I used to be blind, and now I can see. You didn't do that for me. I'll follow him. Later on, they challenge this guy again, and I love what he says. He says, since the world began, no one has ever opened the eyes of a man born blind. If Jesus isn't God, then who is he? Hey, number two, Jesus had a power over natural forces. The natural forces of this world that only God could have. In Matthew chapter 14, Jesus walked on water. In John chapter 2, he turned water into wine. In Matthew chapter 21, he cursed a fig tree and it died. Go out and try that on your dandelions next spring and see if it works. It won't work because you're not God. That's why. In Matthew chapter 8, Jesus rebuked gale force winds on the Sea of Galilee, and the sea became totally calm. And I love what his disciples said. Matthew 8, 27, they said, who is this man? Well, that's really the question, isn't it? Who is this man that even the winds and the waves obey him? Well, the answer is he's God. And when he tells the winds and the waves to do something, they do it. Number three, Jesus had a power over demons that only God could have. You remember, he cast demons out of people, cast demons into pigs everywhere he went. The demons cowered in fear. In fact, in Luke chapter 11, the rabbis come to Jesus and ask him how he does this. And I love what he said, Luke 11:22. He said, when a strong man guards his house, his possessions are safe. But when a stronger man comes along, he overpowers that man and takes all that he has. Jesus said, how do I overcome demons? It's real simple, fellas. I'm stronger than they are. Well, who could be stronger than demons except God himself? Number four, Jesus had a power over sin that only God could have. One of my favorite stories in the Bible is Mark chapter 2. You remember the story, there was this paralyzed man on a stretcher. And remember, Jesus was in a house teaching, and his four friends carrying this guy wanted to get the guy close to Jesus so he could heal him, but they couldn't get in the house. There was too big a crowd. They wouldn't make an aisle for the man to get through, so instead they went up on the roof of this guy's house, and they schlepped this guy up on the roof in the stretcher, and they busted a hole in the roof, and they lowered the paralyzed man down right in front of Jesus. Remember that? And Jesus said to the guy, when he saw all this, he turned to the paralyzed man and he said, your sins are forgiven. Now, there were some rabbis in there listening who went absolutely ballistic. They did backflips. They said, this is ridiculous. Who can forgive sins but God alone? Now, for once, the rabbis were right. Who can forgive sin but God alone? Only God can do that, and that's the whole point. Would you not agree only God can forgive sins? Yes? Hello? Y'all out there? Okay, good. Now, Jesus knew what they were thinking. Watch this. So Jesus said to them, hey, fellas, listen, which is easier to do? Is it easier for me to say to this paralyzed man, your sins are forgiven? Or is it easier for me to say to him, stand up and walk? Okay, now which is easier? Well, it's much easier to say your sins are forgiven. The reason is, how can anybody ever check you out? I could walk around Washington to every metro station in town going, your sins are forgiven, your sins are forgiven, your sins are forgiven. How can anybody know if I'm right or wrong? You can't check that out. But if I walk up to a paralyzed man lying on a stretcher and I say to him, stand up and walk, in about 10 seconds, you're going to know whether or not I can do it or I can't. It's harder to do that because there's a way to check it out and find out whether you really can. Jesus, watch now. Jesus said, but so that you may know that I, the Son of Man, have authority to forgive sins. And by the way, who's the only one that has authority to forgive sins? Who? Okay. Jesus said to the paralyzed man, stand up, take up your bed, and go home. And immediately the paralyzed man stood, took up his stretcher, and walked out in full view of everyone. I'll bet you this guy didn't have trouble getting an aisle to go out. What do you think? Yeah. And so Jesus turned to the rabbis and said, hey, fellas, if I can do the harder thing, make this man stand up and walk, I can do the easier thing, forgive him sins. And if I am the one who forgives sins, then who am I, fellas? Huh? Take a guess. And how could Jesus tell the woman at the well, John chapter 4, everything she'd ever done if he weren't God? And how could Jesus raise Lazarus from the dead, John chapter 11, if he wasn't God? But the crowning proof of all is Jesus' own resurrection. Romans chapter 1, verse 3, talking about Jesus. And here you see his dual nature once again. Watch. Who, as to his human nature, the Bible says, was a descendant of David, but who was declared with power to be the Son of God, to be deity. And how was he declared to be that? By his resurrection from the dead. The purpose of the resurrection from the dead of Christ, my friends, among other things, was to prove to us the deity of Jesus Christ. No other religion, no other philosophical system claims an empty tomb for its leader, but the reason for that is that no other religion or philosophical system claims that its leader was Jehovah God in the flesh. Not Buddha, not Confucius, not Muhammad, not Joseph Smith or Rabbi Schneerson or Karl Marx or L. Ron Hubbard. But that's exactly what Jesus claimed to be, and he proved it. He proved it by his resurrection from the dead. Now you might say, well, Lon, one more time out here. How can you be so sure that the resurrection really happened? Well, I'll tell you how. I'm sure because way back in the first century, when the events of the New Testament were all recent history, Christianity could have been stopped dead in its tracks. All somebody had to do is discredit the resurrection. There were plenty of enemies around that wanted to stop the Christian faith. All they had to do is produce the rotting body of Jesus. Or all they had to do is explain effectively what happened to the rotting body of Jesus, and Christianity was over. There is no Christianity. And yet, even though the opponents of Christianity opposed the preaching, and even though they killed the preachers, the one thing they were never able to do was discredit the resurrection. And you know why? They couldn't discredit it because it happened exactly the way the Bible says it happened. Jesus really rose from the dead. And that's why they couldn't find his body or discredit his claim of resurrection. And friends, if this really is true, if Jesus really rose from the dead, then he is Almighty God himself, wrapped in human flesh, just like he claimed to be. C.S. Lewis said, and I quote, a man who was merely a man and who said the sort of things Jesus said would not be a great moral teacher. He'd either be a lunatic or a liar, or else he'd be the devil of hell. Every person must make a choice, Lewis says. Either this man was and is the Son of God, or else he's a madman or something worse. End of quote. Now, that's as far as we want to go today in our theological treatment of the person of Christ, because it all leads us now to our most important question of the morning. And you know what this is. So are we ready? We're ready. All right, here we go. Nice and loud. One, two, three.
1: So what?
0: Yeah. You say, Lon, so what? Say, this is all good and God bless you up there. But, I mean, what difference does any of this make to me? Well, I think it makes a big difference, friends. Philippians chapter 2, verse 10 says, stop. That's the key word here. Don't miss that word. That is the central word. Every knee will bow, and every tongue will confess that Jesus Christ is Lord, is Adonai, is God in the flesh, to the glory of God the Father. Friends, we will either confess this with our tongue, and we will bow our knee to him either voluntarily here on this earth, or we will be made to do this forcibly in the afterlife. But every knee will bow, and every tongue will confess. That is what God says. Now, 38 years ago, I made the decision that I was going to voluntarily bow my knee and voluntarily confess that Jesus is Lord. I think anybody in their right mind decides that it's better to do that voluntarily here on earth than it is to be made to do it forcibly in the afterlife, followed by banishment from Christ in heaven for all of eternity. That's not a good option at all. And I decided that here on earth I was going to surrender my life to the Lordship of Christ, make him the absolute Lord of my life, because in light of who he is, that is the only acceptable position for him to have in a person's life. But you know, I was watching the History Channel a while back, and it was a story on the end of the Civil War. And so, you know, I was watching, and they were explaining how Robert E. Lee signed surrender documents, you know, in April 1865 at Appomattox Courthouse, and how Richmond had fallen, and how Jefferson Davis was in chains. And yet, pockets of resistance still continued for some time throughout the Confederacy that had to be hunted down and snuffed out. And so I'm sitting there watching this, and it occurred to me, you know what, Lon? You're a lot like the Confederacy in 1865. You've signed surrender documents with the Lord Jesus Christ. You've surrendered your life formally to the Lord Jesus Christ, to his Lordship. But you know what, Lon? There are pockets of resistance in your life, areas of your life where you are still reserving the right to make yourself the Lord of your life. They may only be 2% of your life, but they're there. And friends, it occurred to me sitting there that in these areas where I'm still determined to do it my way, that these things are offensive to Almighty God, and that it is incumbent upon me, in light of who Jesus is, to seek to bring every pocket of resistance into 100% submission to the Lord Jesus Christ. I mean, I sat there, I was really convicted, and that's hard to happen from watching the History Channel. You know what I'm saying? But it happened to me. I'm just telling you that as I sat there in front of that television set, the Holy Spirit made it clear to me, Lon, you have some pockets of resistance we need to clean up. Now, please don't go out of here and say that I watch porn on the internet. I didn't say that. I don't. Or that I read Playboy magazine. I don't. But you know what, friends? Cutting people down with my mouth and gossiping is just as offensive to God as reading Playboy. They're all offensive to God. And I love what Hudson Taylor said, great missionary to China. He said, Jesus Christ is either Lord of all, or else he is not Lord at all. And I'm reminded of the verse that the Apostle Paul wrote, Romans chapter 12, verse 1. He said, I beseech you, brothers and sisters, by the mercies of God, to present yourself as living sacrifices. The imagery here is of a sacrificial animal being laid on the altar and killed and sacrificed to God. You know what? You can't, as a sacrificial animal, be 98% dead. You're either 100% dead or you're alive. You can't be 98% dead. And so I want to ask you here to take a really hard look at your life if you're a follower of Christ and say, am I 100% surrendered? Now, friends, we'll never get this right completely. I mean, I don't care how hard we try to surrender 100% to the Lordship of Christ. There are always areas that squeegee out every single day that we've got to kind of get back under control. I understand that. But you know what? It all starts with that commitment that Jesus is going to be Lord of all. That there's no area of our life we're going to reserve for our own personal lordship. That's where it starts. Now, that's something you and I have to do. Living it out has to be done by the power of the Holy Spirit, but we got to sign the surrender documents. And I'm not sure all of us have signed everything over to the Lord Jesus. So let's bow our heads together, shall we? Father, I pray for me and for each of us here that you would bring us to the place where we so fully understand the Lordship of Christ and the deity of Christ, that to grant him any position in our life except utter and absolute control and sovereignty over every part of our being, that we understand there is no position to offer him other than that. Lord, take these small areas of our life in many cases, 2% maybe or less, but nonetheless offensive to you. And help us today to be honest with ourselves and to flush them out into the light and to sign them over to the Lord Jesus. And then to trust the Holy Spirit in his power to allow us to go out every day and live out that surrender document in such a way that we, in our lives, bring honor and credit to the Lord Jesus. Lord, change our lives because we were here today. And may we crown you as Lord of all. And we ask these things in Jesus' name. And God's people said, amen.
2: 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We hope you will join us next time when Lon seeks to answer one of life's most important questions, so what?
3: That was my problem before. I was self-made entrepreneur, which is a bunch of baloney. You're self-made nothing.
4: Some people may feel strong and think they need no one. However, the truly strong know they need others. Hi, I'm Mark Gothier with Crew and Making Your Life Count. Tim Barker learned that real strength comes through accountability, mentorship, and walking with God alongside others.
3: There's always people there that are helping you. And the only reason that I was able to quickly succeed is because I had some great mentors in my life. And spiritually, one was Dr. Jim Lyons. I needed to focus on getting back on my feet. And some of those problems that I had, or I'd say many of them, I was the root cause of them. I was looking at things and going to places, you know, in the construction world, which is common, but it's not good for your heart, right? And God said, and I knew he was saying, Tim, you're going to need to seek purity. You're going to need to seek me.
4: When life was falling apart, Tim discovered that growth does not happen in isolation. God used mentors, friends, and a community of believers to challenge him, support him, and help him stay on the right path.
3: I knew that I had to put guardrails up around my life and really not detach myself from my industry, but from the things that are common in my industry, right? Going to bars and those kind of things. You can't live a double life. And God was really challenging me in that area. And so thankfully, through my church, I connected with this mentor and we learned how to read the Bible together. He taught me how to use a concordance. There was accountability. I found a great church. We have small groups, you know, asking each other the hard questions, being accountable. That's how much of a difference they made.
4: You were never meant to do life alone. Find people who will encourage you, challenge you, and point you to Jesus Christ. Sometimes the breakthrough you're looking for begins with a conversation. Learn more at crew.org/life.
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That's Tasha Layton, Meet Me in the Valley, here on Sunday Praise. There's a phrase that says something like, you know, mountaintops are for inspiration and views, but fruit is grown in the valley. I want to begin this hour with this, okay? Now think about this for a minute. God has given you the opportunity to be defined by the rest of your life, not by the earlier chapters.

inviting you to be a part of God's story through Jesus' death on the cross for our sin, for His glory. We celebrate the truth through the ministry of music and song. 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
1: The song's called Keep Going. New stuff here on Sunday Praise on Moody Radio. Good morning, my friend. It's John Hemmer. Have you ever dealt with insecurity? I would not be surprised if all of us in some way, I am raising my hand. I'll just tell you, friend to friend, I deal with that a lot, insecurity. And this is so true. I found this, want to share this with you. This is so true. Insecurity comes when you and I find our identity in anything but God. Now think about that for a minute. Insecurity sneaks in when you and I find our identity in anything but God. So what do we do with that? You know, when we're in the chaotic moments and everything's falling apart and, you know, we don't know what to do. You know, you and I can have peace in the middle of chaos. You know why? God is always, always, always holding us together. And the more we pray, the more things change. You see, prayer moves us beyond the best that you and I can do to the best that God can do.
2: Determining who to partner with in ministry can be tricky. In Ezra 4, we read that a group of people living in Israel attempted to join the temple rebuilding efforts, but get this, the returnees refused their help. Why? It's Today in the Word from Moody Bible Institute, and I'm John Gager. Well, our passage indicates that opposition from the people living in the land had persisted for many decades. Today in the Word, we read in Ezra chapter 5, they bribed officials to work against them and frustrate their plans during the entire reign of Cyrus, king of Persia, and down to the reign of Darius, king of Persia. The truth is, this chapter outlines a period of opposition to God's work that spanned at least 70 years. 70 years! Well, the enemies of Judah and Benjamin, who offered to help, say that they have been sacrificing to God since the time of Esarhaddon, king of Assyria, who brought us here. Esarhaddon ruled Assyria from 680 to 669 BC, so these people had been in the promised land for more than a century. Though they claimed to worship God like the returnees, at most they worshiped him as one of many gods. We know this from 2 Kings chapter 17, which details the syncretism and false worship of the people whom the Assyrians brought to Israel. So the returnees refused to compromise by allowing unfaithful people to join in the rebuilding of the Lord's temple. How have you determined who to partner with in ministry? How would you have responded to the offer of help had it been extended to you? This offer that we read about in Ezra chapter 4, it's worth thinking about. Maybe you want to explore that whole thing deeper. You can do that at our website, todayintheword.org. 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

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Lead me to the cross here on Sunday Praise on Moody Radio. Good morning, my friend. It's John Hemmer. Let's call this a life equation. Okay, here's the equation. Our current battles will become our future confidence.

0: That's Torn Wells, new stuff there. A song is called Breathe On It here on Sunday Praise on Moody Radio. Good morning, my friend. It's John Hemmer. You ever struggled with doubt? You ever? Maybe you're struggling with doubt right now. I wonder if all of us in some way always struggle with doubt. You know what? That's okay. Here's the thing. Now, check this out. I'm going to break it down like a fraction. Our doubts do not disqualify us. But you and I need to learn to disqualify our doubts. Now, think about this for a minute. When we pray and we give things over to the Lord, if God answers our prayer right away, he's going to increase our faith, right? He's going to kind of work on that, disqualifying our doubts. Now, if he delays, he's increasing our patience. If he doesn't answer your prayer in the way you thought he would, he is preparing the very best for you because he loves you that much and he knows you that well. And he has a plan that is so much greater and so much higher than any plan we could ever try to make up for ourselves. I got a song that talks more about that next. Hold on.
1: At the heart of the gospel is a message of liberation and of freedom, a message that barriers have been broken down by Jesus, that men and women, boys and girls of every background and every culture and every language and every tribe of every history can come near to God, may have peace with God, may have access to the Father.
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1: But nonetheless, we remain very, very good at putting up fresh barriers all the time. It comes naturally to us. We find that walls bring us comfort, and distinctions and divisions give us a sense of identity, and one that often fuels our pride. And so we find ways of creating divisions within the new undivided family of God, the new humanity. We're good at creating and multiplying divisions, and we find it so easy to look down upon those who fall on the wrong side of our particular wall. All of us here, each one of us without exception, if we belong to Jesus, if we're trusting in him, we have access to the Father by the Spirit on an equal footing. There's no such thing as a first-class or a second-class Christian. I hope we know that. I hope we believe it. I hope we know that if we're those who are particularly inclined to put up barriers. I hope we know that if we're those who are particularly inclined to look on ourselves as outsiders. If you're the kind of person who sees yourself as a natural outsider, I hope you truly believe that you belong in and through Jesus. That there's now no barrier for any one of us to come near to the Father.
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3: 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I see.

It's Leanna Crawford with How Can You Not here on Sunday Praise. You know what? When you and I forget who God is, we forget who we are. And sometimes we are so focused on the future that we don't even realize that we are right in the middle of what we used to pray for. Here's Phil Wickham, David Crowder.

helping you to lift your voice and keeping it filled with praises for God our Father. 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
1: That is Josiah Queen and Brandon Lake with Can't Steal My Joy here on Sunday Praise on Moody Radio. Good morning, my friend. It's John Hemmer. Maybe you need to hear this morning. Maybe you're in a place where you can really, really relate to this. This is true. God is using your present circumstances to make you more useful for later roles in his unfolding story of you. Now, maybe you heard that. You're thinking to yourself, okay, I get that. That makes sense. But you have no idea what's happened. You have no idea how many things have changed in my life, how the bottom has dropped out, it feels like the rug has been pulled out from under me. I still don't understand what's going on. You know what? You're right. I don't understand, but God does. And here's the thing. I have walked through this in my life in certain ways. I think I'll always be dealing with this in some way. Sometimes we have to accept the fact that certain things will never go back to how they used to be. We got to let go and allow God to make all things new. Because when we actually do that, amazing things happen.
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3: I make the real mess of me life. Let evil own me. I was born Kingston, Jamaica, where me father were a preacher. But me, I want no religion, so we argue much about church. After me father die, I miss him terribly, so I decide to try church. The preacher convinced me to receive Jesus as Savior, but soon I go away from God. That bad choice. I move to America, start gang, sell drugs, chase women, even try to kill somebody. I followed that life 10 years, then almost kill another man. God stopped this. So I think, what will I say to God if I kill somebody? This caused me to return to God, but after 1 year I go away again. 7 years later, I nearly killed my wife during fight. She lived for good, and I were a broken man. 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
1: It's Casting Crowns with Scars in Heaven here on Sunday Praise on Moody Radio. I want to begin this hour by sharing this with you. Now, think about where you are right now. Think about how you feel. All right. Think about what you're going through. And imagine the Lord saying this to you right now. I know the plans I have for you. Plans to prosper you and not to harm you. Plans to give you hope and a future.

0: That is Franny Cash. New stuff there. A song is called Jesus All Along here on Sunday Praise on Moody Radio. Well, good morning, my friend. It's John Hemmer. It is a privilege to have you along. What a weekend it's been. Wow, can I believe it's been 25 years. September 11th, 25 years ago. Do you remember where you were on September 11th, 2001? I'm sure you do. Wow. The world changed. Everything changed on September 11th, 2001, right? Okay, now, let's fast forward and let's do a snapshot of this morning, right here, right now, you and I together. So the world changed back in 2001. How do you and I change the world beginning today? How do we do it? You and I together. Let's challenge each other to do these things every day and let's see what happens, all right? What if we focused on Jesus, we loved others, and we speak hope? I wonder what would happen. I got a song that talks more about that next.
1: 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Here's Dr. Gary Chapman on Loving the Unlovely.
2: Folks, I don't think I have to tell you that there's a lot of unlovely people in the world. I'm talking about people that are hard and harsh and cruel and mean and brazen and self-centered. Haven't you met people and wondered how they got married? Haven't you met people and felt sorry for their spouse? I'm telling you, folks, some people have a hard life because they're married to a very unlovely person. I don't know that you can pull this off without the help of God. But there's nothing more powerful you can do than to love an unlovely spouse. And if you understand that we're not talking about you have to have warm feelings for them, though it doesn't start there. It starts with an attitude which says, I'm married to them, and therefore, with the help of God, I'm going to love them. Even though they're not treating me kindly, I'm going to treat them kindly.
1: For more, go to startmarriageright.com.
3: This is Ann Graham Lotz with the Daily Light for Daily Living. When I was growing up in the mountains of North Carolina, every Sunday afternoon, my parents, my siblings, and I would go hiking. Our climbs would take us to the ridge where the trees were enormous. When I asked my mother why the trees were so much larger on the ridge, she said the winds were the strongest and the storms were the fiercest on the ridge. With nothing to shelter the trees from the full brunt of nature's wrath, they either broke and fell or became incredibly strong and resilient. Listen to me. Isaiah 61 verse 3 says, that they may be called trees of righteousness, the planting of the Lord, that he may be glorified. God uses adversity to make us strong, and he leads us to endure, not just somehow, but triumphantly, as we choose to praise him regardless of the storm swirling within us. Are you enduring a storm? Maybe it's a spiritual growth spurt. This is Ann Graham Lotz.
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It is Ann Wilson with God's Story here on Sunday Praise on Moody Radio. To kind of take that song one step further, maybe you can relate to this. This is so true. All right, check this out. God's plan is bigger than your past. Lord,

0: That is SEU Worship. Up there, a song is called What a God here on Sunday Praise on Moody Radio. Well, good morning. It's John Hemmer. It is a privilege to have you along. Now, right now, this very moment, as we are together, just think about where you are, right? Think about what you're walking through. Think about how you feel. Think about just how this season has been. And now imagine God saying these four things to you. So think about these four things and apply them to all that stuff you're carrying, okay? God is saying to you, I will make a way for you, okay? I am fighting your battles. I will provide for you. Trust my timing. You see, sometimes we think the answer no is a no, but from God, it's just a not yet. He will provide. He's got you. He loves you. And that's the way it is.
1: Now, God's timing is not usually our timing. But we can be sure, my friend, God is never late.
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1: I know what it feels like to be praying over a situation, and God seems to be taking his own sweet time to answer. It can feel discouraging. It can feel like God's forgotten about us. Well, my friend, those things are not true. Our God is all-knowing and all-powerful. He's an awesome God who loves you and he cares for you. When life gets you down, remember there's no one who loves you like God does. When you doubt his love, remember that he proved his great love for you by sending his son Jesus to the cross. When his timing is not your timing, remember he promises to have a good plan for your life, and that plan is worth the wait.
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3: 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You will call, and I will answer you. 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

is Red Rocks Worship with Good Plans here on Sunday Praise on Moody Radio. So check this out. Absolutely nothing is too hard for God. And whatever you might be walking into, God has already stepped into it. He's already prepared a way for you.

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0: Dr. Richard Melson on the presence of God in our ministry for him.
1: We don't do this work on our own. The paraclete is literally the one who runs the race with us, shoulder to shoulder. He's not the one at the finish line saying, run faster, run faster, run faster. No, he's right beside us, shoulder to shoulder, running the race with us. Amen?
0: Hey, welcome. 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Last week, we launched into a message from our new Moody Bible Institute president, Dr. Richard Melson. And this content is just incredibly timely. Why? Well, because it's time for fall ministries at church to start up again. Kids are back at school, and suddenly, have you noticed your calendar is jam-packed? But Dr. Melson reminds us that it's possible to work hard for Jesus while being highly distracted from Jesus. And we'll pick up there for this important challenge momentarily. 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Join us now as we get to know Moody's new president, Dr. Richard Melson. You'll quickly hear his heart for people and for seeking Jesus in prayer and the study of the Word of God. Here's Dr. Richard Melson on Moody Presents.
1: However we steward these days, this time, this is the time for us to be reminded that life is a vapor. Life is a vapor. When we look at the continuum of time, we are just a little speck on the continuum of time. You know, within a few generations, most of the world will not know who we are. Our biographies will be written, our lives will tell a story, and within generations, we will not be remembered. Our great-great-grandkids might know our name, they might know where we're buried, but our life story will not be remembered. Life is a vapor. James 4:14 says, "You do not know what tomorrow will bring, for what is your life? For you are a mist that appears for a while and then vanishes." So David in Psalm 39 says, "O Lord, make me know the end of my life, what is measured by the days. Let me know how fleeting I am." Why does he want to know the measure of his days? He wants to be reminded that this life is a vapor. It is not forever. Now, Lord willing, we have 80 or 90, or maybe some of us will have 100 days or 100 years. Sorry. Perhaps we'll have 100 years. But you know, the reality is some of us may only have 100 days. And that's the reality that David is reminding us of here. That to measure our days, he's not saying measure the 24-hour periods. He's saying measure the time that we have been given. Many of you know I served with John Piper, and he wrote a wonderful book called Don't Waste Your Life. And that has resonated with me. It's resonated with many people. But I want us to be careful when I hear things like don't waste your life. It doesn't simply mean do more, work harder, fill every minute, become more productive, stay busier. It means steward faithfully what God has entrusted you. What has he entrusted you? The time. The time. He has given you the time. He has given you the days allotted that you are here on this earth. So your life is a stewardship. Moses says in Psalm 90, verse 12, "So teach us to number our days that we may have a heart of wisdom." See the connection again between days and wisdom, between time and wisdom? Notice Moses doesn't say, "Teach me to do with the days that I've been given." He prays that, "Lord, let me use these days and steward them well." He doesn't say, "Lord, give me more days." He says, "Teach me to do with these days that I've been given and steward them wisely." That's what stewardship is. Your time is a stewardship. The time that you've been given here in this place is a stewardship. Your mind, the cranial capacity that you have, is a stewardship. Your body is a stewardship. Your gifts and abilities and skills that God has given you is a stewardship. The relationships that you are building right now is a stewardship. Your education is a stewardship. Your calling is a stewardship. And friends, the gospel itself is a stewardship entrusted to every one of us. Paul reminds us and tells young Timothy, guard the good deposit entrusted to you. What is the good deposit entrusted to you? It is the gospel of Jesus Christ. It is the word of God and the testimony of Jesus Christ. And my friends, guard that calling that has been entrusted to you. And by God's grace, it is guarded by the Holy Spirit. Life is a stewardship. So the question is, how will you steward the time? What has God entrusted to me, and how can I faithfully steward it for His glory? How can I make the best use of the time? Now, just like I said, don't waste your life can lead us to think we have to do more. I want to remind us this morning that in this world that we live in, busyness does not equal faithfulness. Busyness does not equal faithfulness. When I say, what are you doing? Some of you are immediately going to think, oh, I'm not doing enough. You're going to think, oh, I need to take another class. I need to join another ministry. I need to volunteer more. I need to read another book. I need to attend a Bible study. I need to work another shift. I need to serve more. I need to study more. I need to sleep less. I need to do more. And suddenly we turn stewardship into exhaustion. Listen, Paul doesn't say walk faster. He says walk wisely. So make the best use of the time. I love the story of Mary and Martha. If you were here for Vespers on Sunday night, we got to hear a portion of this. You remember the story? Jesus enters into the home of two sisters. They gather there together. Martha's doing very good things. She's serving Jesus. She's not wasting time. She's not doom scrolling. She's not being lazy. She's serving Jesus. But yet something's still wrong. Martha was so distracted with serving. Distracted. I love that word distracted that Luke says. Martha's doing good things, but she's become distracted from something much better. Meanwhile, Mary's just sitting there adoring Jesus. She's listening. She's at his feet. And eventually, Martha's just had enough. She says, Lord, do you not care that my sister has left me to serve alone? Tell her to help me. You can kind of hear the frustration, the resentment. If you served in a local church or you've served in a ministry, you've probably felt the same thing. Serving, serving, serving. You can lead to exhaustion. Martha's so frustrated. Jesus, look at everything I'm doing for you. And Jesus responds, and I love this because he says, Martha, Martha, which implies maybe that he's had to say this before, you know? Martha, Martha. Now, maybe he's just saying, listen, listen. You know, anytime he repeats those words, Martha, Martha, you are anxious and troubled about so many things. But one thing is necessary. Mary has chosen the good portion, which will not be taken away from her. What is Jesus saying? Jesus is saying that Martha is treasuring Christ above all things. Does that mean serving is bad? Of course not. Serving isn't bad. Jesus himself came to serve. The problem isn't Martha's hands. The problem is Martha's heart. See, she's doing something for Jesus while becoming distracted from Jesus. And friends, at Moody Bible Institute, that could happen to us every single day. You can study the Bible and be distracted from Jesus. You can study Jesus and become distracted from Jesus. You can write papers about Jesus and become distracted from Jesus. You can serve in ministry for Jesus and be distracted from Jesus. You can prepare sermons about Jesus and become distracted from Jesus. You can get so busy doing things for Christ that you simply neglect to live with Christ. So hear this clearly. Busyness does not equal faithfulness. Learn to treasure Christ while you are here above all things. For activity with Jesus and for Jesus can never replace abiding in Jesus. And Jesus even reminds his own disciples of this in John 15. So Jesus gathers his disciples in the upper room. In John chapter 13, he washes the disciples' feet. He shows what it means to serve. He begins to teach them. And then in John 15, he says, I am the vine, you are the branches. Whoever abides in me and I in him, he it is that bears much fruit. For apart from me, you can do nothing. So notice the order there. Abiding always precedes faithfulness. Do you get that? Abiding always precedes faithfulness. We don't produce fruit so that Jesus will accept us. We abide in Jesus, and because we abide in him, we bear much fruit. Did you get that? I think that's really important. Abiding always precedes fruitfulness. Let me also, for those of you who are productivity-minded, remind us that today's message about doing is not about productivity. That's chronos. Chronos is how much can I get done in an hour? Stewardship says, was I faithful what God entrusted to me? That's kairos. Am I faithfully stewarding all the things that God has given me? Now listen, sometimes faithfulness does mean working hard. You are going to work hard. Sometimes faithfulness does mean serving. You will all be serving. I will be serving. I am here to serve. Sometimes faithfulness means staying up late, studying late, getting up early. Sometimes it means stopping.
0: You're listening to a message from Dr. Richard Melson. He's the new president we're so excited about at Moody Bible Institute. More of his teaching in the days to come here on Moody Presents. Stories and pictures, usually they're our best teachers. And that's why we're so pumped about our current Moody Presents resource. It's called Experiencing the Land of the Book. Author Charlie Dyer joins us now. Charlie, this has to be one of the most complete collections of Holy Land pictures and stories in one book. What are you hearing from people who read it?
2: You know, some of the best comments I've gotten are from those who

0: and loving Christ more? Well, people can read about visiting Dominus Flavin on the Mount of Olives, but seeing a picture of the thorns growing on a tree there is a striking reminder of what Jesus had to pay to ransom us from our sin.
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2: Sometimes faithfulness means staying up late, studying late, getting up early. Sometimes it means stopping. Sometimes it means resting. Sometimes it means listening and worshiping and praying, and as Mary did, sitting at the feet of Jesus. You cannot bear much fruit without abiding in Jesus. Mark and Luke both remind us that Jesus often withdrew to lonely places. What does that mean? You know, both of those passages, there was incredible ministry that needed to happen. In fact, people were literally lined up. They were trying to find Jesus. And what does Jesus do? Jesus gets away into a quiet, desolate, lonely place to commune with the Father. Fully God, fully man, communing with the Father so that he could be prepared to do ministry. Don't miss that. Jesus leads in such an important way here that we also need to have time with the Lord to prepare us and to equip us. There's so much ministry to do. We can become just like Martha. We can be doing, doing, doing. But Jesus says you need to be abiding, abiding, abiding. For activity for Jesus can never replace abiding with Jesus. So here's the third point that Paul lays out for us in verse 17. He says, therefore, do not be foolish. Understand what the will of the Lord is. What's he saying? There's a foolish way of the world. You can be an unwise walker by simply being foolish of this world. Understand what the will of the Lord is. The Proverbs tell us that folly is a joy to him who lacks sense, but a man of understanding walks straight ahead. The foolish man is diverted here and there and here and there. There's nothing that has clarity about where he is headed. But the wise man walks straight ahead. He knows exactly what his destination is. Paul's saying, don't be foolish. Pursue the will of the Lord. Now, I know when I was in college and seminary and graduate school, I would always ponder this question, the will of the Lord. What is the will of the Lord? What is the will of the Lord? What major should I have? What degree should I have? What person should I marry? All of these questions we ponder is the will of the Lord. Here's the good news. Paul tells us exactly what the will of the Lord is. We don't have to wonder. In 1 Thessalonians 4, verse 3, he says, for this is the will of God, your sanctification. Your sanctification is the will of the Lord. Becoming more like Christ is the will of the Lord. Do you want to know if you're in the will of the Lord? Are you becoming more like Christ? You're in the will of the Lord. We can get so distracted by all the things of this world that we miss the really important part. Early in that verse, he says, brothers, we ask and urge you in the Lord Jesus Christ that you have received. You ought to know how to walk and to please God. Again, walking. Here Paul says again, you need to know, you ought to know how to walk and to please God just as you are doing. Some of you need to do it more. All of the instructions have been given to you. For this is the will of the Lord, your sanctification. Your sanctification. What's the will of the Lord? Becoming more like Jesus. Are you becoming more like Jesus? Are you making the best of the time that God has given you? Are you stewarding that time? It is for our sanctification. We are becoming more like Christ and more like Christ. So that begs the first question. What are you doing? Secondly, who are you becoming? I want to ponder this question because I think it's really important. See, our doing shapes our becoming.

0: Catch that? Our doing shapes our becoming. God's purpose is that we would be conformed to the image of his Son, that we would become more like Christ, that we would be conformed to the image of his Son. That's the goal. That's the goal. It's Christ-likeness. It's not productivity. It's not faster walking. It's not accomplishment. It's not resume building. It's not even knowledge for knowledge's sake. It's Christ-likeness. Conformed to the image of his Son. God is forming a people to be like Jesus. Not just know about Jesus, but to be like Jesus. Listen, this is really important for Moody. It has profound implications for what we're doing here. You're going to receive an extraordinary amount of knowledge and information at Moody. And you should. We're a Bible institute. We study the Bible. We believe truth matters, doctrine matters, theology matters, exegesis matters, history matters, ideas matter, language matters. You should leave Moody knowing more than when you arrived. But hear me carefully. The Moody experience cannot only be about information. It must be about formation. We don't study the scripture simply to master scripture. We want scripture to master us. We want to be doers of the word, not just hearers only. The parallel verse to the verses that are in our arch are 2 Timothy 3:16 and 3:17. All scripture is breathed out by God and profitable for teaching, for reproof, for correction, and for training in righteousness. You are being trained right now in righteousness, and every believer in this room, that the man of God, that all people might be complete and equipped for every good work. I love the King James Version on this. It says that we would be throughly furnished unto all good works. Throughly furnished. Everything about us would be furnished unto all good works. Paul's reminding us that truth leads to formation, our righteousness, and formation leads to faithful action. And that's good works. Good works in Christ. So when you graduate, we're not going to ask you what you learned. We're going to ask you, what did you become? What did you become? Did you become more like Jesus? Did you become more humble, courageous, compassionate, holy, faithful, generous, patient? Did you learn to love others who are difficult to love? Did you become more passionate about God's word and his truth? Did you become more burdened for people who don't know Christ? Did you increase in your willingness to say, here am I, send me, Lord, wherever you want to send me? That's formation. So lastly and very quickly, what is forming you? What is forming you? Who or what is forming you? This is the practical application, because if you walk out of this room thinking that you can form yourself, this isn't a spiritual self-help institute. This is a Bible institute. Every day you are being formed. The question isn't whether you are being formed. The question is who or what is forming you. I love Romans chapter 12, where Paul makes this pivot from chapter 1 through 11. He gives this very rich, robust theology. And then in verse 12, he changes into practical living. And he says, therefore, brothers, by the mercies of God, present your bodies as a living sacrifice, holy and acceptable to God, which is your spiritual service of worship. Do not be conformed to this world, but be transformed by the renewing of your mind. What did he say? Do not be conformed to this world, but be transformed by the renewing of your mind, that by the testing you may discern what the will of God, which is good and acceptable and perfect. Paul gives us two possibilities. You can be conformed to this world, unwise walkers, or you can be transformed by the renewing of your mind as a wise walker. Something is always forming you. Something is always forming you. We are being formed into the image of Christ. Are you taking the steps necessary to be transformed, allowing the Lord to work through you? From the Lord and the Spirit who works within us, our image being transformed from one degree of glory to another is from the Lord who is in the Spirit. It is the Lord who is working through us. Who is doing the transforming? You? No, the Lord. Through whom? The Spirit. This is why the promise of the Holy Spirit is so important. When Jesus is in the same upper room, he says, I'm going to give you a helper. He uses the word paraclete. John is the only one, I think, that uses the word paraclete to describe the Holy Spirit as the helper, the one who comes alongside you. And this is the encouragement before we go out of this place. We don't do this work on our own. The paraclete is literally the one who runs the race with us, shoulder to shoulder. He's not the one at the finish line saying, run faster, run faster, run faster. No, he's right beside us, shoulder to shoulder, running the race with us. Amen? And then that produces the fruit of the Spirit, love and joy and peace and patience and kindness and goodness and faithfulness and gentleness and self-control. And we get all the measure of that. Notice that list isn't about what you do. It's describing who you become. I love the hymn that has these wonderful words in it. Ponder anew what the Almighty can do. Ponder anew what the Almighty can do. Notice it doesn't say what I can do, what the Almighty can do. And that's my prayer for us this year. Not simply that you do more, but you abide more deeply. Make the most of the time. Not simply that we will know more, but that we would become more like Christ and formed in his image. Not simply that we will accomplish more, but that we would steward faithfully what God has given us. Ponder anew what the Almighty can do with a life fully surrendered to him. Father, I pray right now for every student, every faculty, every staff, every person listening to this message right now, that you would allow us to ponder anew what the Almighty can do. Live through us, speak through us, through the word of the Lord, the word of God, the testimony of Jesus Christ, the entrusted gospel that you have given us. God, I pray that you would raise up a generation of world changers right in this room that will go in this place, they will learn and they will grow and they will become more like Christ. They will say, here am I, send me, and they will be ready to be sent out from this place to impact the world for Jesus Christ, for your glory, and for our greatest joy. And all God's people said, amen.
1: Amen. 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What an exciting season we're in, getting to know the 11th president of Moody Bible Institute, Dr. Richard Melson. We're looking forward to getting to know him and his love for the Word even better in the days ahead on Moody Presents. As always, we're grateful you took the time to be with us today. I'm John Gager, and Moody Presents is a production of Moody Radio, a ministry of Moody Bible Institute.
2: We don't do what we do to please men. We don't do what we do to please the boss. We don't do what we do to get the big money. That's not the idea. The right diligence is this. As servants of Christ, we do the will of God from the inside. And what is the will of God? That you work the way God wants you to. And you do it not because the boss is watching, but because the Lord is watching, right?
3: Welcome to Grace to You Weekend, the Bible teaching ministry of John MacArthur. I'm your host, Phil Johnson. From service industry workers demanding higher wages, to teachers picketing City Hall, to unions going on strike, it seems there is constant conflict between employees and employers. The question is, how can you honor Christ, whether you are the employee or the boss? Consider that question as we continue John MacArthur's study titled Wisdom for the Workplace. Today you're going to see God's perspective on labor relations and how following his plan will produce the kind of benefits package, so to speak, that you can really appreciate. So now here's John to show you a trait that's vital to both employees and their bosses.
2: Let's see what God's terms are for this relationship of employees and employers. First, the submission of the servants in verses 5 to 8. The submission of the servants in verses 5 to 8. And here is the pattern for all employees, and we're going to go through pretty quickly. This is for all from Paul's time till today. Let's see what it is. Servants, and here's the right behavior. That's where he starts. Right behavior. Be obedient. Be obedient to them that are your masters. Same word used to speak of children. We are to respond to their commands and their direction. A spirit-filled Christian, chapter 5:18 is where this all begins, be filled with the Spirit. And if you're spirit-filled, you will respond. And it's a continuous present in the Greek, keep on obeying. Be an obedient employee. When you go to work, do what they tell you to do. Really important. You might say, oh, you don't know my employer. He's unjust and inequitable and all of this. Well, the Bible has something to say about that. You say we have every right to protest, we have every right to walk out, we have every right to strike and so forth and so on because our boss is so and so and so. Well, 1 Peter says what you need to hear. 1 Peter 2:18. Servants, and here he uses the word for household servants, be subject to your masters with all fear, not only to the good and gentle, but also to the perverse. You mean I'm supposed to be submissive to some perverse boss? Yes, because this is worthy of thanks. If a man for conscience toward God endure grief and suffer wrongfully. In other words, God says obey. So you say, even if he's perverse, I'll obey. And even though you suffer, your conscience toward God is right. And God will reward that. Verse 20. For what glory is it if when you are buffeted for your faults, you take it patiently? But if when you do well, you suffer for it and take it patiently, this is acceptable with God. When you're working as hard as you can and the guy's oppressing you and you're doing it unto God, blessed are you. The Bible says whether your employer is a perverse man or a godly man, you are to be obeying him. Now, of course, that comes to the point where if he asks you to do something that is evil, immoral, against the word of God, that's when you have to stop right there and say we ought to obey God rather than men at this point. But anything short of a moral issue, you are to respond. Now imagine what this was like. Because in Paul's day and Peter's day, slaves became Christians. And all of a sudden, slaves becoming Christians were raised to a nobler standing before God. They now knew the beginning and the end of the universe. They had divine truth. They were sons of the King. They had been lifted up and elevated and glorified. And their natural response would be to say, man, I'm not taking orders from that guy anymore. I'm a believer. I'm a child of the King. I'm a son of God. I am going to reign with him forever. I'm going to judge the earth. I'm not going to listen to this guy telling me this perverse master of mine. And you know what would have happened? They would have absolutely destroyed Christian testimony. And so the Apostle Paul says, no matter what your master's like, and Peter says it too, no matter what your master's like, you constantly obey that master. This is vital. This is vital. Because we want the world to know that being a Christian doesn't make you disgruntled. Being a Christian doesn't make you better than everybody else. Being a Christian doesn't make you a lousy worker. Being a Christian doesn't spin your head off into some never-never land where all you're doing is thinking spiritual thoughts all the time and you can't stay at the job. But being a Christian would give you a new imperative and a new inspiration and a new commitment to an honest and faithful day's work. Frankly, people at the office or at the job, they're not going to listen to anything you say about Christ if they don't see in your life real commitment to work and to be a good employee. You say, but I've been unjustly punished. I don't get what I ought to get. They don't pay me enough and so forth. Well, change jobs. That's one option. I saw that back in the Old Testament. If the slave wasn't happy where he was, go where he's happy. But if you're there and you've made the commitment, then you need to give all you can. All you can. You say, well, what about if I work for a Christian? You know, this is another kind of a problem. Because some people work for a Christian, they think they can do less. But in 1 Timothy 6:1, let as many servants as are under the yoke count their own masters worthy of all honor, that the name of God and his doctrine be not blasphemed. Same thought as in Titus. You better work hard for your master so that God's name isn't blasphemed. And they that have believing masters, let them not despise them because they are brethren, but rather do them service because they're faithful and beloved, partakers of the benefit. In other words, if you would serve with all your heart for someone who's not your brother, for God's sake, you certainly would serve someone who is your brother, right? So whether you've got a Christian or a non-Christian, whether you've got a good guy or a bad guy or whatever, it's all the same. Servants, obey your masters. That's the right behavior. The right perspective, look at verse 5 again. According to the flesh. According to the flesh. In other words, the perspective is this is a human temporal relationship and that is all. The employer has authority only in that area, not the spiritual. And I think Paul is regulating here what could have been an abuse in the early church where the employer would run the employee and the servants and the slaves. And then when they got to the church, you see, he'd be doing it again. And that's where Paul says, cool it. Galatians 3:28, in Christ there's neither male nor female, Jew nor Greek, bond nor free. We are all one. And so when we get into the assembly of believers, we don't do that anymore. That is only according to the flesh. That is only a temporal thing. So the right behavior is obedience. The right perspective is that it is only a temporal issue. That leads to the right attitude. He says the right attitude is with fear and trembling. Now, some of you say, boy, that's the way I work. I'm afraid of that guy. I'm afraid. But isn't that kind of thing? It's the fear and trembling that should be translated reverence and respect. Reverence and respect. Why? Because God has ordained the authority submission principle. If you can't reverence and respect the individual for who he is, then, or she is, then respect them for the place they have in the design of God. Because God has designed some in authority, some in submission. And so it is a matter of honor, respect, and reverence. We just read you 1 Timothy 6 where it says, honor your master. This is your attitude. You are to realize that God has established authority and submission. God has allowed him to be there and you to be where you are. It isn't the fear and trembling of shaking in your boots every time he comes around, but it's the respect and the honor. Because God has ordained this. God has assigned you that task. Do you know something? Where you work is a mission field that God has placed you on. And you have a responsibility there. And so your service to your employer is an act of service to God. And so that is the perspective that is necessary. You must realize that you are only doing this temporally, but the attitude is that you are reverent toward it because it is a divine principle. It is a divine principle that you're responding to. Now, fourthly, talks about the right commitment. If you have the right behavior, moving along the right perspective with the right attitude, you're going to have the right commitment. And this is really great. Verse 5 says, in singleness of your heart. In singleness of your heart. What does singleness of your heart mean? It means undivided, honest, upright, loyal commitment. In other words, you have one thing in your mind. Single-heartedly, you do your job. Loyalty. Commitment to do your very best all the time. People, this is so practical. It's just amazing. 1 Thessalonians 4:10, and indeed you do it toward all the brethren who are in Macedonia. We beseech you, brethren, increase more and more. Listen, study to be quiet, to do your own business, work with your own hands, as we commanded you, that you may walk honestly toward them that are outside and may lack nothing. In other words, do your job, keep your mouth shut, work with your hands, and you'll be an honor to God. Do your job. Singleness of heart. 60 minutes of work for 60 minutes of pay. Give it all you've got. It's really important. Boy, how practical this is. If we want to turn things around and see a difference, and if we're really filled with the Spirit of God, it'll be visible on the job because we'll have the right behavior with the right perspective, with the right attitude and the right level of commitment and the right motive. Look at the end of verse 5. As unto Christ. As unto Christ. You mean my boss is representative of Christ? You are to do your job as if Christ were there. Why? Because he is. And he is the ultimate paymaster, believe me. He is the ultimate paymaster. We'll see that in a moment. The words show, and I want you to get this, that there is no difference. Now get this. There is no difference between your Christian life and your job. There's no secular thing. Your job is service rendered as unto Christ. Whatever you do, whether you eat or drink or whatever you do, do it all to the what? Glory of God, 1 Corinthians 10:31. Present your bodies a living sacrifice. In other words, your very living is a sacrifice to God. Your very working is an offering given to him. Your job is service to Christ. That's a critical thing. And people talk all the time about full-time service. Every Christian's in full-time service. Every single one. I don't know any part-time Christian living. Do you? Today I'm a Christian. Tomorrow I don't know. Tuesday through Saturday, I don't know. But Sunday and Monday, I'm a real Christian. No, no. It's a full-time thing. Full-time service. Everything you do is service to Christ. People say, oh, you know, I just wish I could quit my lousy job. And they're a poor worker or they're lazy or they don't have any diligence and they want to get out of it. They say, I want to go into the ministry. You know, the ministry does not need deadbeats. Well, it really does. We got a lot of them anyway, but we don't need them. But there's a lot of them around. But you know, people say, oh, I want to get in the ministry. Listen, there's two reasons why you may not be in the ministry. Number one, it just isn't God's will. And that's okay too, because what I do is significant for me and what you do is significant for you. And there's no sense in switching the two. There's nothing better than something else. We just want to be in God's will, right? So number one, you may not be in the ministry because that isn't where God wants you. But number two, you may not be in the ministry because you haven't been faithful over little and God isn't dumb enough to put you Lord over much. And if you can't do your service to Christ in your job, then who's to say you're ever going to do it in the church? Start where you are. Faithful over little, Lord over much. In verse 6, he says the same thing, essentially. But he adds, not only to the right act or the right behavior, the right perspective, the right attitude, the right commitment, the right motive, and now the right diligence. Not with eye service as men pleasers. Now, what is he saying here? What is our right diligence? We are to be diligent all the time, not with eye service. That means not just working when the boss is looking. Eye service, you know what eye service is? Well, you're just going like this all the time. See? You're rolling your head around to see who's checking on you. I got to go in the office today because the boss is coming today. I got to put my hours in. I got to clock in. Then I'll do eye service. Salary evaluation time. You really start cranking it out. Well, you know, they're talking about salary. Boy, and you're frothing at the mouth and spinning wheels. Smoke coming out behind you. This is eye service, but we are to have a steady pace of loyal commitment that shows diligence all the time, not with eye service as men pleasers. We don't do what we do to please men. We don't do what we do to get the approval of men. We don't do what we do to please the boss. We don't do what we do to get the big money, to get the raise. That's not the idea. What we do, the right diligence is this. As servants of Christ, we do the will of God from the inside, you see? And what is the will of God? That you work the way God wants you to. And you do it not because the boss is watching, but because the Lord is watching, right? The Lord is the ultimate paymaster. The Lord is the one checking. The Lord is the one evaluating. And right diligence involves that kind of commitment. We serve Christ, verse 6 says, doing the will of God from the heart. Verse 7 repeats the same thing. With a ready mind, doing service as to the Lord and not to men. It's the same thing. The end of verse 5, as unto Christ. Verse 6, as servants of Christ. Verse 7, doing service to the Lord. It's all three verses are saying the same thing. We are not serving men. You are not serving your boss. You are not serving your company, your corporation, your foreman. What you're doing is serving God. And every day's work and every task in that day should be an offering given to God to prove your devotion to Him, to prove the reality of a Spirit-filled life. Why? That His nature may be adorned, His testimony may be enhanced, the credibility of His person may be uplifted. And so when you get up in the morning, it's, I'm going to serve the Lord today. Get out there and pump that gas and make those hamburgers and do it to the glory of Christ. But that isn't the way it usually goes. Oh, I gotta go to work down to that crummy deal. And you don't even have the right perspective. It's an offering to God. And if you're faithful over that, who knows what the Lord might do for you? Who knows? Paul was a tent maker, but God had better things, greater things. And who knows if you're faithful? But even if you stay being a tent maker, that's okay if that's His will, because that's the best thing for you. And so, as you approach each day, today is a day of service to the Lord. And today I'm going to vow that whatever my hand finds to do will be done to the glory of God, that His truth may be adorned in my life and that people seeing me may glorify Him. If you seek to please men, you corrupt your motive. If you seek to do what only the boss watches you do, you mess up your mind. You're serving Christ. And in case you don't think so, look at verse 8. Knowing that whatever good thing any man does. Listen, whatever good work you do, you say, well, the boss never knows it. He doesn't see it. Everybody else gets a credit. They keep pushing people past me. They don't know that I'm really the one doing it. But listen, whatever good thing any man does, the same shall he receive from the Lord, whether he's bond slave or a free man. God doesn't miss one thing that you deserve. And you know what? One of these days, it's all going to come cashing in on your account. The question is, are you going to scratch and claw for it now, or are you going to be diligent and faithful and let God give it to you in the kingdom? And so God lays down the standard of how we are to work. Let's turn the tables in closing. It's only one verse because we've already given all the principles. They're just applied here to the other side. The submission of the master in verse 9. What is the employer's task? I love this. Ye masters, do the same things to them. First of all, the right goal. That's it. You serve an employer's role like you expect them to serve you. Same standards, the same fairness, the same equity, the same diligence, the same hard work, the same godliness, the same Christ-likeness, the same adorning of the doctrine of God. Listen, as an employer, you be sure that Christ is manifest in your life. You be sure that God is manifest in your decisions. You be sure that what you do is a single-minded commitment to the needs of those employees, to put out the very best product in the very best way without compromise, to not cheat or do what is wrong, but to do the will of God from deep in your heart. And realize as an employer that you're answerable to Christ, not a board and not the employees, but Jesus Christ himself. Do the same thing with the right spirit, secondly. Verse 9 says, forbearing threatening. Hold back from threats. Don't intimidate your employees by yelling at them. Don't use verbal abuse. That was a temptation and still is. A spirit-controlled employer is gentle. He's never divisive or derisive. He's never abusive. He's never threatening. And he says, you ought to have the right goal, doing the same things with the right attitude, not being abusive, based on the right standard. I love this. Knowing that your master also is in heaven. Who is the standard for masters? Who is the greatest master of all? The Lord Jesus Christ. You treat your employees like Christ treats you. See, that's the way. And finally, the right equity. Play no favorites, neither is there respect of persons with him. You be fair, you be equitable, you do not be abusive or threatening, and you realize that you are called to do the will of God, to meet their needs with singleness of heart, to fulfill all God's will. Listen, you get spirit-filled employees and spirit-filled employers working like this, and we can see something different than the confusion and chaos we see in our world today. Because we'll have people being unselfish, doing the will of God.
3: 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John's current study is called Wisdom for the Workplace. Now, as we continue this series on what God expects from you on the job, I want to play a question that we received on our Q&A line some years ago. It's one that applies particularly to work, and it involves customer interaction. Here's the question, and then you'll hear how John responded to it.
4: Good afternoon, John. My name is Hyacinth, and I really need to get an answer from you. I am a Christian, and I do believe in doing to others what I would want them to do for me or to me. I wouldn't want them harming me, so I wouldn't harm anyone. And the work I do, I have very angry people coming in to see me from time to time. And sometimes they actually blame me, you know, when they come in an angry attitude, as if I did something to them. It's very painful. And could you advise me how to deal with a person like that? Thank you.
5: Well, Hyacinth, thank you for that question. I can almost imagine your workplace. You're behind a counter somewhere where people are coming in irritated long before they ever arrive at you. You're a dear, sweet Christian lady just wanting to do your job, but you're in the position of having to be some kind of spiritual leader that can reach behind the people's superficial concern and work on their heart. Look, I think, you know, this is the nature of the world in which we live. If you were to ask me what is the dominant attitude that I see in the culture of today, it could all be summed up in one word, anger. This is a really angry culture. Everybody is angry. You know, you see it everywhere. It just absolutely everywhere. Parents are angry. Kids are angry. People in the workplace are angry. Politicians are angry. People are angry with politicians. There is an unleashing of anger in our culture. And it basically comes because for the last 25 years, there has been the constant promotion of self-esteem. The lie, the damage done by the lie of self-esteem that you're the most important person in the world has created people who, when they don't get what they want, they're just angry. I grew up in a family and I was told things like this. Others are more significant than you. Think not on your own things, but on the things of others. Consider others better than yourselves. That's what builds patience, kindness, compassion. I would go at the issue of anger, and in a kind and gracious way, if the opportunity presents it, I would just mention that this is anger, and anger is a destructive thing. You don't want to give yourself into anger. And then kindly, I would say, I'm here to help you, but I can't help you if we can't get past your anger. Be straightforward.
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8: Good morning, KJOL family. This is Tina, Sunday, September 13th, 8 a.m. So excited to be with you today. It is a brand new day. We get to live in one of the most beautiful places in the world. God's blessings just surround us. Psalm 100, verse 4 says, "Enter his gates with thanksgiving and his courts with praise. Give thanks to him and praise his name." So today, I pray that your day may be filled with gratitude and joy. We got a great hour of music coming your way, kicking it off with pretty awesome dudes, Toby Mac and Forrest Frank, together singing Heaven on My Mind here on KJOL, where you hear the light. I can't.

That was Big Daddy Weave, all things new. If you have not downloaded the KJOL app for your smartphone, this is your reminder to get that done. I'm telling you guys, it's a great app. We would love to engage with you through the app with all the features. Check it out, please. Coming up next, Michael W. Smith and Chris Brown, Agnes Dei, here on KJOL, local Christian radio, where you hear the light.

was Third Day, Let There Be Light, one of my favorite bands ever. Monument View Bible Church, also in Fruita, is hosting a Truth in Love seminar Saturday, September 26th and the 27th. 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
3: Good morning, KJOL family. As we reflect this weekend on the blessings of our country and our families, let's give glory to God. Psalm 145:7 says, "They celebrate your abundant goodness and joyfully sing of your righteousness." May our hearts sing with thankfulness today. Coming up right now, Danny Gokey, "Jesus Over Everything." It's a great song. Turn it up. Enjoy. 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

0: Some people think that to become a Christian, you have to be a Bible scholar. But Billy Graham knew the first step to making Jesus Christ your Savior is really quite simple.
1: You come by faith to Christ, and then you will begin to understand as you come first by faith. When you come to Christ, you start out with simple, easy things to learn about God. And then it gets deeper and deeper and gets more wonderful all the time. People say, I can't understand the Bible. Well, I don't understand everything in the Bible either. But we accept it by faith. You accept many other things by faith. You say, I don't understand God. I don't either. If God was small enough for man to understand, he wouldn't be big enough to meet man's deep and eternal needs.
0: 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We're the Billy Graham Evangelistic Association.
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3: With SRN News, I'm Michael Harrington in Washington. President Trump is promising a major financial dividend to all American adults if Republicans maintain control of Congress. Correspondent Richard Boyd has details.
4: President Trump has pledged a $5,000 payment to every adult citizen if Republicans retain both the House and Senate in the midterm elections. Speaking at the Republican National Committee's convention in Dallas, he said strong national finances would make it possible, likening the dividend to cash distributions made by successful companies to their shareholders. Mr. Trump also repeated his promise to campaign in 35 competitive states and districts. Richard Boyd reporting.
3: President Trump is calling on Ukrainian President Volodymyr Zelensky to halt strikes on Russian diesel, saying attacks are causing a shortage. He told reporters this morning on the sidelines of the Irish Open. Civilians killed and injured overnight Sunday as both Russia and Ukraine keep up large-scale drone strikes. A Michigan teenager who stopped a deadly mall shooting has been sentenced not for the shooting, but for carrying the gun that helped him intervene in the first place.
5: 19-year-old Martinez Long received 2 years probation after using a pistol to stop a gunman who had already killed one person. The judge recognized Long's self-defense and defense of others, but said he violated Michigan's under-21 concealed carry restriction. If Long completes therapy and safety classes, the charge may be expunged. Ron Taylor reporting.
3: Houthi rebels backed by Iran have made a swift advance along Yemen's Red Sea coast, causing thousands to flee. The United Nations warns the escalating fighting could lead to a humanitarian catastrophe and a return to civil war in the country. The rebels' advance also threatens a key global shipping route as they now perch at the Bab el-Mandeb Strait. This is SRN News. Former NBA star Enes Kanter Freedom has filed a lawsuit against the WNBA Chicago Sky over his removal from a game and subsequent ban from future games. The team barred Freedom from their arena after he was kicked out of a game against the Indiana Fever last month. He was kicked out after being confronted by Sky guard Natasha Cloud over a T-shirt he was wearing, which was critical of transgenderism. The shirt read, quote, woman, noun, adult, human, female. The WNBA has been the subject of recent debate over whether men living as women will be allowed to play. It isn't official yet, but political analysts say California Governor Gavin Newsom is running for president. There were Gavin 2028 buttons on sale outside events he held this month in South Carolina. But analysts say the Democrat has a major problem. His home state of California is a symbol of modern-day liberal extremism that people all along the political spectrum have come to despise. This is SRN News. Well, we're finding out a little bit more about the closest planet to the sun.
6: A new study shows that mercury may be shrinking faster than expected. Scientists from the German Aerospace Center reported Thursday that mercury's shrinkage may be 30% greater than previously believed. They say that represents a loss in diameter of as much as 14 miles, significant for a planet that is barely 3,000 miles across. Mercury has been shrinking ever since its formation because of internal cooling, which is tightening the surface like a girdle to fit its new, slimmer cell. Keith Peters reporting.
3: College football Saturday, Arch Manning and number 4 Texas stole a 24-23 victory from number 1 Ohio State on Saturday night, rallying from a 20-point fourth quarter deficit to win it on Hollywood Smothers' one-yard touchdown plunge with 25 seconds left. The Buckeyes that appear to be in complete control after a dominant first three quarters. This is SRN News.
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Good morning, KJOL family. Sunday, September 13th, 9 a.m. This is Tina, and it is a great day to thank the Lord. Philippians 4:4 encourages us, rejoice in the Lord always. I will say it again, rejoice. May God's joy fill your heart, and may gratitude for his blessings and our freedoms inspire everything you do today. We got a great hour of music coming your way. Kicking it off right now with Natalie Lane, All Joy, here on KJOL, local Christian radio where you hear the light.

was SEU Worship with Roosevelt Stewart. What a God. 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Coming up next, Tyler David, such a time as this. 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

0: 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But happiness is not the definition of morality or marriage. 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In Genesis, God created male and female and brought them together to become one flesh. Marriage is God's institution because he created it. We don't have the authority to define what God has created.
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That was John Wesley with Oh, What a Friend. I want to remind you, Psalm 107, verse 1 says, give thanks to the Lord, for he is good. His love endures forever. So today I pray that our hearts are filled with gratitude and joy. Coming up next, Leanna Crawford singing Thank God. What a great theme. Let's be thankful. You're listening to KJOL, where you hear the light.

0: It's Crazy Money Day. I'm Chuck Bentley with the Crown Money Minute. A homeless man named Ted was featured in a 2005 documentary. 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
1: What a beautiful day to celebrate God's goodness. Whether you are at home or maybe you're at work, I don't know, simply enjoying time with loved ones. Remember these words of Psalm 118, verse 24. This is the day that the Lord has made. Let us rejoice and be glad in it. May gratitude and hope guide us all today. We have a great lineup of music coming your way right now. Hannah Kerr, Jesus Is Why, here on KJOL, local Christian radio for the Western Slope.

0: I'm Lena Ebuchamra, and this is Today's Single Christian. I read a popular book once called I Really Want to Change, So Help Me God. The book resonated with many because at the heart of most of us is a deep desire to change. We want to grow, to become more Christ-like, to improve. Change is good when it moves us from where we are to where God wants us to be. So why is it that so many of us fail to change over time? Is it a lack of motivation? Is it laziness? Or perhaps is it fear that holds us back? Maybe you've tried to change in an area so often that you've lost the courage to try again. You feel like a hypocrite telling God you're sorry one more time, only to find yourself back in the pit of failure. God's promise to us is that no matter how many times we've tried and failed, He will give us the strength we need to do what He's called us to do. Won't you ask God to give you the courage to change, even in the areas where you feel like it's hopeless? 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

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It's 10 a.m. and time for Moody Church Hour with Pastor Philip Miller. 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

0: Grief is messy. It leads us through a painful journey. The way out of the darkness is often found through the faithful love of someone who walks with us towards the dawn. In the story of Ruth, that kind of love is called chesed. It means loving selflessness, enduring faithfulness, and forbearing graciousness. God provided chesed love in the story, and he offers it to all of us too. From Chicago, welcome to the Moody Church Hour with Pastor Philip Miller. Stay with us for a time of worship and teaching as we continue a series on Mercies in the Shadows. From Ruth chapter 1, we'll learn all about fellowship in sufferings. Here now is Pastor Philip, along with worship leader Tim Stafford and assistant pastor Larry McCarthy.
1: Well, good morning, everybody, and welcome to the Moody Church. We're so glad you've joined us today. You know, we're not just a bunch of people gathered in a room or people listening online or by radio. We are the family of God, and we were made for relationships. And today we're going to see how important those relationships are, because we get to show each other the covenant love and faithfulness of God. We get to experience the love that God has for us as we extend it one to another. And that's why community is so important. So as we begin, would you pray with me? Let's pray together. Father, we thank you that you've made us for community. You said in the very beginning, it's not good for man to be alone. We need each other. And so, Father, help us to learn how to show your loving kindness to one another so that we might learn to trust you more in our lives. We pray this for Jesus' sake. Amen.

over all the earth. Who else would we run to if we have trouble? Why would we fail to trust him? The one of perfect wisdom. He's the one we're praying to today.

0: Lord, help us as we pray this morning that whether it's rain or sunshine, we trust your sovereign plan for us. Help us to pray to you, come to you with that in mind. We pray in Jesus' name. Amen.
1: Father, we come into your presence, and we've been singing this morning about hope, and you are a living hope, and for those who know you, that's so much more than a wish. Our hope is the confident expectation that you will keep your word, the confident expectation that you will keep your promises, and our hope is anchored on your faithfulness. As we come into your presence, Father, we're aware of the fact that you've kept every promise you've ever made, and you've never made a promise you couldn't keep. You've been faithful from age to age, and so we come into your presence acknowledging that our hope is in you. You promised us you'd never leave us or forsake us, and we thank you, Father. You promised us that you'd provide grace sufficient for us to bear, and we thank you, Father. Feed us this morning. Meet our needs as only you can, and find us ever quick to give you the honor, to give you the praise, to give you the credit, to give you the glory. Now we pray in the matchless name of Yeshua, Jesus, our Savior and our King, and amen.
0: Would you stand? Let's cling to Christ today, not all these other things that are passing away.

Well, good morning, Moody Church. It's great to see all of you. We are jumping back into our series today, Mercies in the Shadows, as we look at the book of Ruth, this 3,000-year-old story found in the Old Testament. It's a story that is dominated by tragic loss and sorrow and grief. Last week, if you will remember, if you were with us, we saw Naomi's life completely unravel. She lost her husband, her two adult sons, and that not only meant that she had to stand by three different gravesides and mourn their loss, it also meant in her ancient Near Eastern patriarchal world that she lost a lot of things. She lost her income. There was no one to work the fields. She lost her legal representation in society. She lost her ability to inherit property, which was only passed down through the male line. And so Naomi's life has been dominated now with no hope, no future, and she has nowhere to turn. This is grief upon grief upon grief. And if you know anything about grief, many of us do, you'll know that grief is a very painful journey, isn't it? In 1969, Elizabeth Kubler-Ross, in her definitive book on death and dying, introduced us to what has now been popularly known as the five stages of grief. The grief is, it's not a linear process. It is a patched up mess of emotions, but it has five discrete elements. There's denial. This can't be happening. There's anger. I don't like this. Who do I blame? There's bargaining, manipulating, trying to regain control. There's depression. I'm just too sad to do anything. And then finally, eventually, after a long last, there's acceptance and peaceful resignation to the new reality and embracing that and going forward. Now, in the book of Ruth here, we're going to watch Naomi in particular as she moves through these stages of grief. And we're going to see her in throughout this book crying and then at other times angry and bitter and lashing out and depressed and eventually coming to see hope in the midst of her circumstances. But grief is a messy thing, isn't it? We're all over the place. And one of the things we most need in the midst of our grief is someone to love us through it, who won't quit on us, no matter how messy or hard it gets, especially when it's messy or hard. Someone who loves us enough to go the distance, to see us through all of the drama of what we will go through, to stay close to us and love us through to the other side, to see us at our absolute worst and love us still the same. There's a special Hebrew word for this kind of love, and it is chesed. Chesed. Would you just say that with me? It's a crazy word. It's in the back of the throat. Chesed. Chesed, yes. Chesed is, there's no English equivalent for this word, but it is the combination of two concepts, love and loyalty. Love and loyalty together. It is often translated loving kindness or covenant faithfulness. It is the love, not just of the emotions, but of the will, a choosing, devoted, committed love, a commitment to the well-being of the object of our affections. This is the kind of love that God has for his people. It is a chesed love. Exodus 34, verse 6 famously says, God is speaking, the Lord, a God merciful and gracious, slow to anger and abounding in steadfast love. That's our word, chesed, and faithfulness. This concept of chesed is paraphrased by Sally Lloyd-Jones in her Jesus Storybook Bible, which is one of my favorite books in the whole world. My kids love it, and I think every adult should read it. But she paraphrases this kind of love this way. It is the never stopping, never giving up, unbreaking, always and forever love of God. Chesed is not just the kind of love that God extends to us, it is also the kind of love that God calls us to extend to each other. And in the passage that we're going to look at today, we're going to see this kind of chesed love in action.
And it will help us learn what chesed is, and it will help us learn how to become people of chesed for one another. So if you have your Bibles with you, would you open them up this morning to Ruth chapter 1? We're going to be looking at verses 6 to 22. Ruth chapter 1, verses 6 to 22. Let me pray for us as we turn now to God's Word. Heavenly Father, we pray now that you would be our teacher, that you would guide us into life. Teach us to love as you have loved us, we pray. In Jesus' name, amen. Amen. Thanks be to the Lord for the reading of his word now as we turn to it. This is Ruth chapter 1, verse 6. Then she arose, this is Naomi, then she arose with her daughters-in-law to return from the country of Moab. For she had heard in the fields of Moab that the Lord had visited his people and given them food. So she set out from the place where she was with her two daughters-in-law, and they went on the way to return to the land of Judah. Now, what we're going to do this morning, just pause there for a second. I want to kind of show you three glimpses of Chesed this morning. First through Naomi, then through Ruth, and then through the Lord God himself, okay? So this is Naomi's chesed here in these first verses. As we saw last week, this is the first glimmer of hope in the story. Naomi, she hears this rumor that the Lord God has been faithful to his covenant, that he had visited his people, and there is the famine is over, the rains have come, the crops have been raised, there's food once again in her homeland. And Naomi returns home. Nothing had gone right in Moab, and hopefully it'll be better back in her homeland. And as we saw last week, this is not just an immigration plan. This is a journey of faith. She is returning to her homeland, to the land of promise. She is coming back into the covenant land of God. She's throwing herself in hope upon who God is for her. She's coming back under the shelter of his wings. This is not just geographic relocation. This is spiritual relocation as well. Now she sets out with her two daughters-in-law, Orpah and Ruth. And according to ancient Near Eastern customs, these two ladies are now functionally Naomi's servants. As the matriarch of the family unit, they were at her disposal. But somewhere along the line, she has second thoughts. And so here in verse 8, the text continues. But Naomi said to her daughters-in-law, "Go return each of you to her mother's house. May the Lord deal kindly with you as you have dealt with the dead and with me. The Lord grant that you may find rest, each of you, in the house of her husband." Then she kissed them, and they lifted up their voices and wept. Now, I don't know if you see it, but do you realize what Naomi's doing here? She's setting her daughters-in-law free. She's relinquishing them of any obligation to serve her or continue to live with her and help out around the house. She's sending them back to their homes in order that they might remarry and rebuild their lives. She doesn't have to do this. According to the ancient Near Eastern customs, she could have made them come along, made them help set up a new home, help with all the chores, help with whatever tasks and provision were required for their family unit. This was her prerogative. But instead, this is amazing to me, instead of allowing her grief to turn her inward and orient herself toward a selfish sort of posture here, Naomi puts their interests ahead of her own and lays down all her rights and privileges here. She sets them free. She sacrifices herself and she resigns herself to a life of isolation and loneliness in order to love Orpah and Ruth. She says, "May the Lord deal kindly with you." That's our word, chesed, right here. May the Lord have chesed towards you. As you have dealt with the dead and with me, as you have shown me chesed and my family chesed by your choosing to become a part of our family and love us, may now God in turn show you such love and loyalty, chesed, as you go on into your lives. May the Lord bless you and extend his loving kindness to you so that you may find rest, peace, security in a new home with a new husband and a new life. She's releasing them, sacrificing her own needs to give them a chance at life.
And as she prays that the Lord would show them chesed, she herself shows them chesed as well. And so here's the first thing we realize about chesed. Chesed is loving selflessness. Chesed is loving selflessness. It is a willingness to lay down our own interests in the service of others. Remember that great theologian, Olaf the Snowman from Frozen? Remember how he defined love? He said, love is putting someone else's needs before yours. That's pretty biblical, isn't it? In other words, chesed is a costly love. It is a sacrificial love. It's a committed love. There's a price to be paid. Chesed promises, I will give myself for you. I will give myself for you. You know, everyone enjoys love when it's reciprocal, don't we? You know, I'll scratch your back if you scratch mine. And honestly, that's how a lot of our relationships are. I'll love you as long as you love me back. There's reciprocity. But don't you see, chesed love does not demand reciprocity. It is a loving, sacrificial, self-giving love without expecting anything in return. It is a self-giving love, a dying to self love. It is chesed love. So that's Naomi's chesed. Now Ruth's chesed. Naomi's trying to set them free. And in verse 10, they won't have anything to do with it. Look at verse 10. And they said to her, no, we will return with you to your people. But Naomi said, go turn back, my daughters. Why should you go with me? Have I yet sons in my womb that they may become your husbands? Turn back, my daughters. Go your way, for I'm too old to have a husband. If I should say I have hope, even if I should have a husband this night and bear sons, would you therefore wait around till they were grown? Would you therefore refrain from marrying? No, my daughters, for it is exceedingly bitter to me for your sake that the hand of the Lord has gone out against me. Then they lifted up their voices and wept again. So Naomi here is making the case for why they should go home, find new husbands, and move on with their lives. She says, look, I'm not having any more sons here. It's not happening. And even if I were to miraculously remarry and miraculously conceive and they miraculously were twins and they both miraculously were sons, you're not going to wait around 20 years to marry them. She's referring to this whole idea of levirate marriage. That if a son died and left his bride without a child, that a brother, an unmarried brother, was required by law to marry the widow so as to provide an heir. It was a weird sort of social security safety net in those days. That's not happening. That's Naomi's point. She's playing out this absurd scenario to point out the helplessness of the life that they would be committing themselves to. To come with Naomi is to embrace a life without hope and a future. Only destiny.

the only rational thing to do. But verse 16, Ruth said, "Do not urge me to leave you or return from following you. For where you go, I will go. And where you lodge, I will lodge. Your people shall be my people, and your God, my God. Where you die, I will die, and there I will be buried. May the Lord do so to me and more, if anything but death parts me from you." And when Naomi saw that she was determined to go with her, she said, "No more." This is such a powerful, gripping, beautiful scene, isn't it? Do you realize what Ruth is doing? She's burning her passport. She's saying, "I'm never going to go back." She's giving up her homeland, her people, her security, her freedom, her hope of remarriage, her hope of children and family. She's choosing to be an exile, a foreigner. She's binding herself to Naomi's fate, to destitution and hopelessness. She's giving up all of her dreams to lovingly care for her mother-in-law for the rest of her life. And it's amazing here. She even goes beyond our marriage vows. We don't promise what Ruth promises here. When we get married, we say, "Till death do us part." Ruth says, "I'm not even going to part you after death. I will be buried next to you." This is loyalty. Long after Naomi dies, my loyal love will remain. And Ruth is also not only loving Naomi here, she's declaring faith and trust in the Lord God of Israel, isn't she? She is throwing herself on his mercies. She's taking shelter under his wings. Instead of running back to her Moabite gods, she is turning to the chesed love of the Lord God, the covenant-keeping one. And she's extending chesed to Naomi. Don't you see that? And the chesed we see here is enduring faithfulness. It's another angle on chesed, enduring faithfulness. Ruth says, "I'm with you now and forever. I am binding myself to you. I'm all in for all time. May the Lord do so to me and more also, if anything but death parts me from you," she says. It's an oath. It's a promise. It's a covenant commitment she's making here. And what I think is so beautiful is that in grief, we often try to isolate, don't we? We push people away and we just try to get alone. And God won't let that happen here, and neither will Ruth. They are running to Naomi in her grief here, because chesed promises, "I will be there with you. I will be there with you." This is remarkable love, courageous love, loyal love. "I will never leave you, nor will I forsake you. I will be with you always." Now let's look at God's chesed in this story. Let's look at verse 19 here. "So the two of them went on until they came to Bethlehem. And when they came to Bethlehem, the whole town was stirred because of them. And the women said, 'Is this Naomi?'" Can't you see them just muttering to one another? "Is this Naomi? Could it be her? I mean, it looks like her. That seems like it's her, but her face, it's so lined. And she looks like she's aged 30 years. She's only been gone a decade. Life must have been hard on her. And where's Elimelech? And where's those two little boys? Naomi, is that you?" Verse 20, she said to them, "Do not call me Naomi. Call me Mara, for the Almighty has dealt very bitterly with me. I went away full, and the Lord has brought me back empty. Why call me Naomi when the Lord has testified against me and the Almighty has brought calamity upon me?" Can't you feel her anguish here? Her bitter tears, the pain in her broken heart. She's back among lifelong friends, and she's been strong for so long. But in the moment when she sees people from her former life, she can't keep it in any longer. And out of the overflow of her heart, the mouth speaks here. She says, "Don't call me Naomi. Don't you dare call me Naomi.
Call me Mara, which means bitter.

0: for the Almighty has dealt bitterly with me. I was full, and now I've come back empty. This is kind of a hurtful statement. I mean, Ruth is standing right there. She's not empty. But she doesn't even count Ruth. These are stinging and hurtful comments. But friends, that's what happens. In grief, we say things we'll regret later, don't we? She says, "Why call me Naomi when the Lord has testified against me? I showed up in court and God was on the opposition. He was the attorney that sent me down. He brought calamity on my life. He sentenced me to bitterness and this death. It's all God's fault. Don't you dare call me Naomi. Call me Mara, bitterness. It's all that's left here." Friends, Naomi is lashing out against God, isn't she? The agony in her soul finally just bursts here. The dam breaks, the boil is lanced, and what pours out is raw and ugly and bitter. These are harsh words that she has for God. She rails against him with bitterness and disbelief and blame. And yet, she's coming home. She's coming home. Underneath the bitterness, there's still a little bit of faith down there. A tiny bit of trust, a fool's hope, a mustard seed of faith. But as it turns out, it will be enough. It will be enough. Verse 22, so Naomi returned, and Ruth the Moabite, her daughter-in-law with her, who returned from the country of Moab. And they came to Bethlehem at the beginning of barley harvest. I love that this last line just hangs there. It was the beginning of barley harvest. They came at the beginning when the crops came in, at the turning of the tide, at the dawn of a new era, when mercies were on their way. It is a poetic, artistic way of reminding us that God's kindness, his covenant faithfulness, his loyal love, his chesed is on the move. The harvest means God is faithful. He is keeping his covenant of love to 1,000 generations, and this story isn't over. And so we see, friends, that chesed is forbearing graciousness. Chesed is forbearing graciousness. I'm amazed here that God allows Naomi to vent at him like this, aren't you? And not only does God put up with this, he is going to, in response, move toward her in grace and kindness and love. She throws up this wall of bitterness and grief and blame at God. And he is so patient and so kind and so gracious and so forbearing and so gentle and so understanding of her suffering and so compassionate toward her pain. And Chesed promises, friends, I will extend kindness to you. I will extend kindness to you. And not only is God going to move toward Naomi in chesed, loving kindness, he uses Ruth here to show Naomi the very kind of love that he has for her. Do you realize in this moment, Ruth is incarnating, taking and showing, modeling in flesh the chesed love of God that he has for Naomi. Naomi has almost given up hope in the chesed love of her God. She doesn't really believe it's a thing. But God says, okay, then let me soften your heart by showing you my love through Ruth so that you begin to trust me again. How tender is this? And here's where it gets really real for us, friends. Chesed is not just the love that God extends to us. It's the love he calls us to extend to one another. So here's the takeaway. We incarnate chesed for one another because Jesus incarnated chesed for us. We incarnate chesed for one another because Jesus incarnated chesed for us. Now, how are we ever to become people of chesed love like this? Now, let me tell you how it's not going to happen. It's not going to happen by trying really, really, really hard. It's not going to happen by looking at Ruth or Jesus and saying, I will do my best to copy their example. That's just going to demoralize us at the end of the day. 1 John 4, verse 19 says this, we love because he first loved us. We love because he first loved us. Friends, the way we become people of love is when we receive and allow the love of God to change us out from the inside. When we realize that Jesus came for us, that he pledged his life to us, that he laid down his life for us, that in loving sacrifice, he laid down himself. He said, I will give myself for you. That in enduring faithfulness, he bound himself to us and said, I will be there with you. When we realize that in forbearing graciousness, he looks upon us sinners and says, I will extend kindness to you. When we realize that Jesus incarnated chesed for us to redeem us and rescue us and cleanse us and forgive us, when that sinks in and it melts us out from the inside, do you realize we get to the point where we say, how can we not love others as we have first been loved by God himself? When we drink deeply of God's chesed love for us, friends, it changes us and it makes us into people who extend chesed to others. I heard a story a few years ago of a husband and wife who had been married for like 20 years, and the husband was in an accident and broke his neck, and he became a paralytic from the neck down, quadriplegic. And as he was in recovery, they had their 20th wedding anniversary. And he said to his wife, I sure wish we could go out on a date. And so she decided that was a good idea. And so she came over and she shaved his face. She gave him a little sponge bath. She brushed his teeth and combed his hair. She got him all dressed up, which wasn't easy, quite a project. And then she went and got herself ready, and they had a little board that they used to slide him out of the bed into his wheelchair. And so she got the board and slid him over, and then she pushed him to the car, and she backed the car out of the garage and took the board and slid him from his chair into the passenger seat and folded up the chair and put it in the trunk and put the plank in there and went around and drove him to the restaurant. When they got to the restaurant, she got the chair and the plank out and slid him back out and into the chair and wheeled him into the restaurant, up to the table where they sat. She spoon-fed him and fork-fed him every bite of his meal, helped him drink out of a straw when he needed to drink, and they talked and they had their meal. When the check came, she paid the bill. And then she went and pulled the car around and wheeled him out and took the plank and slid him into the chair and folded everything up and put it in the trunk and drove home and got to the house and got the plank and slid him back out into his chair and wheeled the chair into the bedroom and put the plank down and slid him back into the bed. She parked the car in the garage. She came and helped him get ready for bed, brushed his teeth, got him all tucked in. She went back and finished and got herself ready for bed and turned out the lights and climbed into bed next to him and said, thanks for taking me out on a date. Friends, that's chesed love. It is patient and kind. It does not envy or boast. It's not arrogant or rude. It does not insist on its own way. It's not irritable or resentful. It does not rejoice at wrongdoings, but rejoices in the truth. It bears all things, believes all things, hopes all things, endures all things. Chesed never fails. That, my friends, is the kind of love that we need, isn't it? And it's the kind of love God uses us to show to others. It's the kind of love that fetches us out of the despair and the darkness of our souls and gives us hope. And it's love that is real, that is grounded in the triune love of God for his people. Aren't you so glad for the chesed love of our God? Let's pray. Oh, Father, sometimes we're overwhelmed by your love, that you would move toward us with such grace and compassion, kindness and faithfulness. Father, we're so fickle, so doubting, so prone to wander. We trust our own instincts. We wander away. But your mercies are new every morning. Great is your faithfulness and kindness to your people, not just for us, but to 1,000 generations. Oh, Father, may we rest in, drink deeply from, and extend through our lives this chesed love. Teach us, change us, wash over, melt us, we pray, in the beautiful name of Jesus, our chesed, faithful God. Amen. Amen.
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0: This is KJOL, local Christian radio for the Western Slope and beyond. 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
1: With SRN News, I'm Michael Harrington in Washington. The 25-year mark is now passed, but the pain and suffering continues as so many first responders and Manhattan residents have respiratory illnesses and cancers related to 9/11. Correspondent Laura Winters.
2: The 9/11 Victims Compensation Fund reports an enormous number of people have passed away from the toxins at Ground Zero, close to 9,000 to date, triple the number of people killed on September 11th, 25 years ago. Close to 60,000 first responders, news reporters, photographers, and Manhattan residents have been diagnosed with 9/11-related cancer from being exposed to the toxic air and toxic debris, the numbers tragically growing by the day. Laura Winters reporting.
1: Senator Tom Cotton acknowledges that inflation is hurting Americans, but he says success in Iran would be the key to helping them.
3: It was 9% under Joe Biden. We got it down to nearly 3%. That's not good enough. We need to do more. But one way to do more is to increase the flow of oil in the global economy. And fortunately, one of the best countries doing that is here in America. And we can pump more oil and gas here in America. That will help bring down the price of gas and diesel. And we can also make sure that our Arab friends in the Middle East are able to produce their oil and get it through the strait.
1: He spoke to the Salem Radio Network. Indonesian rescuers say about 130 passengers and crew are missing after a ferry carrying more than 240 people overturned in bad weather in the Java Sea this morning. At least 107 people were rescued and the bodies of six passengers recovered as the search operation expands and waters around the vessel's last known position. Indian Prime Minister Narendra Modi warning that rising geopolitical tensions and supply chain problems are affecting people worldwide and calls for solidarity across the global south. This is SRN News. Anti-Semitism is on the rise in Spain. The country's Jewish umbrella organization reports anti-Semitic incidents increased by about 15% last year. The Federation of Jewish Communities of Spain says 221 incidents were reported in 2025. In a country that's home to some 70,000 Jews. In fact, anti-Semitism is up all around the world, and some of the worst attacks have taken place in Western Europe, a region that has spent decades trying to eradicate the problem. It's also admitted millions of Muslim refugees in recent years. The UK government says it's banning trade with Israel's West Bank, where it claims the Jewish settlers are carrying out ethnic cleansing of Palestinians. Israel denies that charge and points out the West Bank is part of Israeli territory. Foreign Secretary Ed Miliband says the UK will ban imports of all goods from the region and some services, including financing, construction, infrastructure, and real estate. This is SRN News. Cartel drones are getting taken down on the southern border. Here's correspondent Willie Nelson.
4: The U.S. military is using high-energy lasers to destroy cartel drones operating near the southern border. Suspected cartel drone activity in the Rio Grande Valley is down 75%. Officials say the lasers have defeated 11 drones, part of more than 300 takedowns this year, including 100 in August. Cartels have been flying the drones to watch U.S. agents and move drugs and migrants. The lasers destroy the aircraft instead of only jamming them, forcing the cartels to change routes. Willie Nelson, Washington.
1: Today is Sunday, September the 13th. It's the 256th day of 2026. On this date in history, 1788, the Congress of the Confederation authorized the first national election and declared New York City the temporary capital. And on this date in 1940, during World War II, bombs fell on Buckingham Palace for the first time. The king and queen were in the palace. They were not hurt. This is SRN News.
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8: Good morning, KJOL family. Sunday, September 13th, 11 a.m. This is Tina. Been feeling really patriotic this week and just very thankful. You know, and as Americans, we are blessed with freedoms many only dream about having. So today, let's thank God for those blessings and use them to honor him. Galatians 5:13 reminds us, serve one another humbly in love. May you be a light in your community today. May we all be thankful and joyful for the country we get to live in. Kicking it off this hour, Eli Gabel, Glory Bound, here on KJOL, where you hear the light. There's a

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1: 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I have questioned if you could. And when it led me to the cross, only then I understood.

0: Shalom. I'm Mitch Glazer, president of Chosen People Ministries. There are some pretty wacky names for athletic teams out there. The Biscuits, the Pretzels, the Banana Slugs. But have you ever noticed no one has taken the moniker the Sheep? That's because sheep are not typically considered courageous or victorious. Sheep is the name the Lord gives us, though. Psalm 100 tells us, "Know that the Lord, He is God, we are His people, and the sheep of His pasture." Being called a sheep is not exactly flattering, but it's definitely on point. And in Psalm 23, we're given a greater glimpse into the unique relationship between the saving shepherd and his straying human sheep.
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That was Christian Stansfield in Passion Worship. 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So check it out. I think it's pretty cool. The Afters is up next. New day, new life here on KJOL, local Christian radio where you hear the light.

That was Mercy Me with all of creation. Colossians 2, 6 through 7 says, so then, just as you received Christ Jesus as Lord, continue to live your lives in him, rooted and built up in him, strengthened in the faith as you were taught and overflowing with thankfulness. Little bit about what Shivas Phillips is singing next with Stories here on KJOL, where you hear the light. I got

0: With SRN News, I'm Michael Harrington in Washington. Iran's economic crisis is deepening with renewed protests, soaring prices, and growing pressure on the regime. Correspondent John Scott.
1: Iranian officials warn the country cannot continue much longer under current conditions. Reports say medicine shortages have pushed insulin prices sharply higher, while inflation and collapsing oil revenues fuel unrest in Tehran and Avaz. At the same time, satellite imagery reportedly shows activity continuing at Iran's Pickax Mountain nuclear site, underscoring the challenge facing the regime despite pressure from President Trump and the United States. John Scott reporting.
0: 25 years after 9/11, one historian says predictions of American decline have been proven wrong. Correspondent Richard Boyd reports.
2: Niall Ferguson argues that the United States remains the world's leading economic and military power. America's share of G7 economic output has grown since 2001, while the shale revolution sharply increased domestic oil and natural gas production. Ferguson says the dollar remains a global safe haven and that America's rivals face even deeper problems, leaving the United States still number one by most measures. Richard Boyd reporting.
0: Russian strikes have killed 8 civilians and wounded dozens in Ukraine over the weekend. President Vladimir Putin has also issued a warning about any thoughts of sending European troops into Ukraine. He says such a move would mean direct conflict with Russia, Putin speaking at the BRICS summit in India yesterday. A former CIA official has reached a tentative plea agreement after being charged with theft for inflating his salary. Court records show Daniel Rush was found with $40 million in gold bars at his home. A federal judge extended the indictment deadline to October 8th. This is SRN News. Germany has told the United Nations top court that a genocide case over weapons sales to Israel was improperly filed by Nicaragua and should be thrown out. The Central American country accuses Berlin of violating the Genocide Convention and international humanitarian law by, quote, facilitating acts of genocide in Gaza by providing support to Israel. The Jewish state is not a party to the proceedings and strongly denies that its actions amount to acts of genocide. Israel struck back at Hamas after the October 2023 attack by the terror group that killed 1,200 Israelis. Divorce is a hot topic on social media these days. A growing number of people, the majority of them women, are sharing unvarnished divorce stories, both offering and seeking advice. Marriage has been in decline in the U.S. for decades, while divorce and cohabitation have become much more common. On TikTok, where niche categories of content sometimes earn a nickname, it's all called Divorce Talk. This is SRN News. Now a look at the week ahead on Wall Street.
3: Markets are getting an important update on interest rates this week. The Federal Reserve is expected to raise its benchmark rate at its latest policy meeting, which winds up on Wednesday. Inflation has been consistently coming in ahead of the Fed's 2% target. Fed Chair Kevin Warsh has promised to deliver price stability. The Fed's main tool for fighting inflation is raising its short-term interest rate, which makes borrowing money more expensive. That has the effect of tapping the brakes on the economy. Markets are also getting an update on retail sales for August on Wednesday. That report could shed more light on how Americans are feeling about the economy. Seth Sutel, New York.
0: Today is Sunday, September the 13th, and some notable people are celebrating a birthday today, including actress Barbara Bain, who is 95 years old. Singer Peter Cetera turns 82 today. 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
7: Afternoon, KJOL family. Sunday, September 13th. It's noon. This is Tina, and I am so happy and thankful to be with you today. You know, a grateful heart changes everything. The Bible says in 1 Thessalonians 5:18, give thanks in all circumstances, for this is God's will for you in Christ Jesus. And I know sometimes that's hard. It's hard to give thanks, but we always know the Lord has never left us, never forsaken us. And he says, this is God's will for you in Christ Jesus. So may God's peace, joy, and abundant blessings fill up your day today. Kicking it off this hour with some great music, Aaron Williams, Resurrection Hope, here on KJOL, where you hear the light.

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That was Torn Wells, When We Pray, one of my favorites, Torn Wells. 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
3: 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Thank you, Lord. Psalm 33:12 says, "Blessed is the nation whose God is the Lord." So today, may your heart overflow with gratitude and our lives reflect His goodness, because He is good. Ann Wilson is up next. Who am I to you? Here on KJOL, local Christian radio, where you hear the light.
4: 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And lately, it's been sounding like the truth.

you. 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Hey, did you know KJOL has a jobs page? 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Coming up next, Elevation Rhythm with Washed here on KJOL, local Christian radio where you hear the light. 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

0: It's easy to trust God's sovereignty when we're enjoying His blessings, but what about when it seems like His hand is against us? That's the dilemma Habakkuk the prophet faced when God revealed how He was going to deal with Israel's disobedience. Today on Truth for Life Weekend, Alistair Begg examines the prophet's complaints and God's response. We're studying Habakkuk chapter 1.
1: Although Habakkuk lived long ago and far away, he introduces us to a timeless issue. Because as his prophecy opens, he's wrestling with the apparent inactivity of God in the face of injustice, violence, and destruction. His questions to God are straightforward. He's been praying, but he's growing weary. And so in verse 2, he asks the Lord, how long is it going to be that he has to keep coming to him in prayer, looking for an answer? And from the perspective of the prophet, there is a problem here as far as God's timing is concerned. The prophet knew well enough that when God established his covenant with his people, he promised that blessings would accompany their obedience. But he also promised that their disobedience would be followed by curses and by judgment. If you want to read of that for yourselves, you can read the whole of chapter 28 of Deuteronomy. It runs to some 60 verses or so, but essentially that is all that it is saying. God is saying to his people, if you will obey me, I will bless you and prosper you. If you disobey me, then curses will come down upon you and judgment will face you inevitably. And so the prophet, knowing that, is essentially saying, so what are you doing? You said back in Deuteronomy that if we stepped out of line, if your people were out of line, if they were involved in wickedness, you would do something, but apparently you are not doing anything. How long is this going to go on? Not only did he have a problem with God's timing, but he had a problem, as verse 3 makes clear, with God's tolerance. Why are you tolerating wrong? Why do you make me look at injustice? And when you read that, you realize that it is no small wonder why the prophets, in introducing what they have to say, refer to it not always as an oracle, as it is here at the beginning of Habakkuk, but as a burden. Indeed, a burden is the alternative word for oracle. And I think it is better to read it as a burden. Because what is actually happening is that God comes in some supernatural way and invades, if you like, the heart and mind of the prophet, a normal individual living a normal life in normal surroundings, reading his newspaper, going about his business. And God, if you like, impresses upon this character God's burden, his burden for a broken world, his burden for his wayward people. And he comes, as it were, and he lays that burden on the shoulders of the prophet. And he gives the prophet to see with eyes that make him unique among his contemporaries. And when he views the events and circumstances of life, he sees them almost, as it were, in another dimension, which lays upon him. And so it is that under the direction of God, for him to write in this way, to speak in this way, is not simply the proclamation of a seer or the introduction of an oracle, but is in every realistic sense the offloading of a burden. Now it is in verse 5 that we begin to get God's answer. And look at how he begins. Essentially he says to Habakkuk, you may want to sit down for this, Habakkuk. That's really verse 5, isn't it? I want you to look at the nations and watch. Let me tell you what to look for. But beware. And in fact, be aware that it is going to be unbelievable to you. In fact, it is frankly amazing. Now, what he goes on to say is that this emerging superpower of the Chaldeans, it may be in your translation, or the Babylonians, it's a description of the same peoples. The emerging of this superpower is an instrument in Yahweh's hand. That's the significance of the opening phrase of verse 6. I am raising up the Babylonians. I am raising up the Babylonians. In other words, God reveals that the momentous historical events that are unfolding in Habakkuk's lifetime are under God's sovereign control. May I just say parenthetically that the momentous historical events which are unfolding in our lifetime are equally under God's sovereign control. God is not watching, as it were, from the ramparts of heaven to see how history is unfolding. He isn't doing it today, and he wasn't doing it then. And in verses 6 to 11, we essentially have a poem. But you will notice that at the very heart of it are these striking statements. Verse 7, the character of the Babylonians, they are a feared and a dreaded people, a law to themselves, and promote their own honor. And so he describes in rich poetic form the horses swifter than leopards, fiercer than wolves at dusk, their horsemen flying from afar. Verse 10. When they come on these various cities and when they bump up against these other little rulers, they just deride them. They scoff at rulers. But the prophet needs to know of their destiny. And in verse 11, we're told that then they sweep past like the wind and they go on. But they're guilty men whose own strength is their God. Now, in that section, what is happening is that God is answering the request of Habakkuk. He's letting him know that he, that is God, is at work, even though the prophet can't see it. He's letting him know that although the prophet is asking, why aren't you doing something? He is doing something. He is always at work. God is always at work. And so it was that far, far away from where Habakkuk was living in Babylon, the events were unfolding, momentous events that were going to change the course of world history. Habakkuk couldn't see that, not until God opened his eyes to it. And even as he does, it is so amazing, it is so unbelievable that he stumbles over it as we're about to see. That the rise of Babylon wasn't as a result of some unique political strategy, but was as a result of God's sovereign design. And when you just pause for a moment and think about that and put it in contemporary terms and view the little history in which we live, the rise and fall of various groups and plans and dreams, the collapse of the Berlin Wall, the opening up of borders once closed, the meeting of people from places in the world that we thought we would never meet people and never see because they were closed off, they were unavailable. And so we stand back from our newspapers and we talk together about the multicultural nature of our world. And we look at our own dwindling empires and we see the destruction of the auto industry. And people bemoan and complain and wonder and worry and spill their coffee over their morning newspapers as they put their hands over their eyes, unwilling to see any more of it happen at all, forgetting all the time that God is sovereign over all these things too. And that his designs are different from our designs. He doesn't think as we think. He doesn't plan as we plan. He is not preoccupied with the trivial issues that focus our agendas. And again, the hymn writer helps us, doesn't he, Cowper? For a different reason, but the verse is good. Deep in unfathomable minds of never failing skill, he treasures up his bright designs and works his sovereign will. You see, that's what Habakkuk needed to learn in his day. And the benefit of reading again the prophecy is being reminded of it in our own day. But you know, here's the exciting thing, and it just occurred to me this afternoon when I was thinking of this again. As I was thinking about all the dreadful aspect, if you like, of God raising up the Babylonians, all of these wolf-like characters and doing all these dreadful things in relationship to the people of God. And I decided I would go back and look at the beginning of Daniel just to see how Daniel began. And I was so delighted to discover how it begins. And you'll be delighted too, because look at how it starts. In the third year of the reign of Jehoiakim. You remember Jehoiakim from just a couple of moments ago? Remember what God said would happen to Jehoiakim? That's what Habakkuk has discovered, and that's what Habakkuk is going to have to share. The king of Babylon came to Jerusalem and besieged it, and the Lord delivered Jehoiakim, king of Judah, into his hand. And as you read on, they brought all these fine young people into the place with them. Young men without any physical defect, handsome, showing aptitude for every kind of learning, well-informed, quick to understand, qualified to serve in the king's palace. That's what I would do as well. If you go in there and you rampage and you steal, you might as well steal the brightest and the best. And so they did. And so you have Daniel. And then you have Daniel's friends, Shadrach, Meshach, and Abednego. And here's my thought. The same God who raises up the Babylonians to accomplish his purpose in relationship to the judgment of his people is the same God who was at work in the hearts and minds of Daniel's mom and dad so as to produce Daniel at the exact moment in time to be dragged away by the Babylonians so that he and his friends may prove themselves to be the very remnant of God's purposes, even in the midst of chaos. Well, that was something of a detour, but I hope it was purposeful and helpful to you. What we're learning is that in this instance, as in so many instances, God's response is totally different from that which we feel we might legitimately expect. That's the thing that staggers Habakkuk. And that's why in verse 12, he comes back with his second problem. And essentially what he is saying to God is, frankly, this cure is worse than the disease. If I hear you properly, what are you saying? How can you, the everlasting God, now he calls God's character in defense of his own questioning. How can you, the everlasting God, how can you, the Holy One, employ such wicked people to fulfill your purposes? Do you see what he's saying? This isn't in keeping with your character. You are a holy God. Holy gods wouldn't do this. Look at verse 13. Your eyes are too pure to look on evil. You cannot tolerate wrong. Why then do you tolerate the treacherous? Why are you silent while the wicked swallow up those more righteous than themselves? He's really back at the same thing, isn't he? Why do you tolerate this? Why are you silent? You can't possibly be serious. Are you telling me, says Habakkuk, that you're going to use really evil people to punish moderately evil people? I mean, we were a bad lot, but we don't even compare to this group that you're bringing in to do your work. I mean, we had turned our backs on you. We admit that. We had not been caring for the poor as you asked us to. There is injustice and violence and destruction in our land. But Lord, we're nothing like these Babylonians. Is it possible that you would use these people to deal with our people? And then 14 to 17. Which takes us to the end of the chapter, you have essentially almost another little poem, certainly a metaphor. And you'll see the metaphor that is there. You've made men, us, like fish in the sea, like sea creatures that have no ruler. He pictures the people of God floating, as it were, rudderless and rulerless. And then look at the Babylonians, how they're described in this picture. The Babylonians, he says, they're going to come at us as if they were just out on a fishing expedition. Look at them. The wicked, they pull all of these sea creatures up with hooks. They catch them in the net. They gather them into the dragnet. And then he goes on and he gets almost carried away in the metaphor. And he says, you know, look at these characters. They're so fascinated by their ability to do this that they're actually setting up their fishing nets in a shrine and bowing down before them because their fishing nets are the key to their prosperity and the key to their victory. In fact, look at them there as they worship their little gods in their little shrines. Now, when you realize how fishing was as important as it was in Babylonia, you realize how apt the metaphor is. For the region of the Babylonians was there amongst the Tigris and the Euphrates rivers and bordered in the south by the Persian Gulf. And for those of you who go to museums, you may have actually seen some of the reliefs that have been brought from the walls of Near Eastern buildings, which portray in those reliefs victorious Babylonian rulers taking their captives away in fishnets. That's the picture. And that's the picture employed by Habakkuk here. But you know, I have an observation, and I don't know how right it is, but I'll share it with you anyway, and if it's no good, you can just press delete. I noticed something here, and I'm not sure if it's right. But look what has happened, apparently, to the prophet. Back in verses 2 to 4, he was asking God to intervene because of the chaos of the people of God. He was acknowledging that amongst the people of God, there was violence, there was destruction, there was wickedness. And indeed, the wicked among the people of God were hemming in the righteous, so much so that the rule of law had been nullified, had been numbed. It was essentially paralyzed. But it is, if you like, a picture of responsibility, a picture of acknowledged responsibility. The people of God have done these things. Now it's time for us to stop. And we're going to leave him, as it says in the King James Version, standing on his watch. Which as children we always loved, because we said that was the smallest man in the Bible, because he was able to stand on his watch. Some of my young people in Hamilton when I was a younger minister used to wish that I would stand on my watch. In fact, I think they thought I had, which is why the sermons went on so long. But he is standing at his watch. He's stationing himself on the ramparts, and he's waiting now to see what God will say. And there's a sense in which, in leaving it here, we leave it, of course, as unfinished business. And we must. But it is clear from the passage, and let's affirm this, that because God is almighty, he can and does at times do things that are the opposite of what we might anticipate in order that his purpose may be achieved. And in such times, we must learn to say, I'm not sure exactly what's happening here, but I do know certain facts to be true of God. And so, until such times as God chooses to make the hazy clear, I will hold on to what I am confident of, and I will use it to face up to that which at the present time remains uncertain. And then just a P.S. And the P.S. is this. All of the prophet's uncertainties and questions about violence and injustice and the unbearable spiritual, intellectual tension which these things bring upon a person is ultimately answered not within the framework of Habakkuk, but beyond it. There are little pointers, as we will see before we finish our studies, but we have to go all the way forward to Jesus to get the answer to the real fundamental issue that is raised here. the question of God's intervention, the question of God's dealing with injustice, the question of God providing the requisite judgment and showing within that judgment mercy that is true to his character. Because remember, it was something of a scene of injustice, wasn't it, at the cross? And that injustice dawning on the mind of one of the thieves when he shouts across to his friend and he says, "We are punished justly, for we are getting what our sins deserve. But this man," pointing to Jesus, "has done nothing wrong." And I put it to you that Habakkuk's dilemma, and dilemma it is more than matched than that of Isaiah, when in describing a scene he will never see with his own bare eyes, he writes these words: "Yet it was the Lord's will to crush him and cause him to suffer. And though the Lord makes his life a guilt offering, he will see his offspring and prolong his days, and the will of the Lord will prosper in his hand. After the suffering of his soul, he will see the light of life and be satisfied. By his knowledge, my righteous servant will justify many, and he will bear their iniquities. Therefore, I will give him a portion among the great, and he will divide the spoils with the strong. Because he poured out his life unto death and was numbered with the transgressors. For he bore the sin of many and made intercession for the transgressors." Ultimately, all of these questions must be brought to the foot of the cross of the Lord Jesus Christ. I'm sure that's why John Stott on one occasion said, "I could never believe in God were it not for the cross. For in the cross, God comes and deals with it all and enters into our suffering and pours out his blood, dying for those who hate him and revile him, and in his death, praying for his enemies." And all the moral and intellectual dilemma that is folded into Habakkuk's complaints is ultimately only resolved at that place. And indeed, all of our moral, intellectual dilemmas will only adequately be addressed there.
0: 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I'm Bob Lapine. Thanks for taking time out of your weekend to study the Bible with us. We saw today how God can use the wicked to punish his disobedient people. Next weekend, we'll see how he ultimately deals with the wicked oppressors themselves. The Bible teaching of Alistair Begg is furnished by Truth for Life, where the learning is for living.
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3: Welcome to Turning Point Weekend Edition. What's the difference between praying and crying out to God? Today, Dr. David Jeremiah shares Jonah's response when he found himself in peril within the belly of a fish. 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
4: And today we open our Bibles to the book of Jonah. Thank you for joining us for the weekend edition of Turning Point. Today we're going to find out what it means to cry out to God and how that's different than just praying. Next on the weekend edition of Turning Point. Several years ago, Randy Reed, a 34-year-old construction worker, was welding on top of a nearly completed water tower outside of Chicago. He'd unhooked his safety gear to reach for some pipes when a metal cage slipped and bumped the scaffolding on which he was standing. The scaffolding tipped, Reed slipped, and he fell 110 feet. He fell face down into a pile of dirt. He barely missed the rocks and the construction debris. When the paramedics arrived, he was breathing, and they hoisted him into the backboard and began carrying him to the ambulance. He even spoke. And what did the man who had fallen 110 feet say? You're not going to believe what he said. He said, "Don't drop me." The doctor said Reed came away from the accident with only minor injuries, just a bruised lung and a bad backache. As we open our Bibles to Jonah chapter 2, Jonah has taken a fall of his own. But his fall wasn't caused by a slipping scaffold. It was caused by a rebellious heart. He has run from God, and now he is at the lowest point in his life. What did he do? The Bible says in Jonah 2, verse 1, "Then Jonah prayed to the Lord his God from the fish's belly." Notice the word "then." Remember all that has led up to this moment. Jonah went down to Joppa in the opposite direction he was supposed to go. He boarded a boat. A storm arose and sailors threw him overboard. The sea swallowed him up. A great fish dragged him into the deep. And then finally, when Jonah had no plans left or no place to go, Jonah prayed. That's a very interesting thing, because trouble has a way of bringing us to our knees, does it not? It's the theme that runs throughout the entire Bible, again and again in Scripture. When people found themselves in desperate circumstances, they cried out to the Lord. Hannah was crushed in spirit and full of shame because she couldn't have a child. And the Bible says that she poured out her heart and asked God for a son. And the Lord answered her prayer. He gave her Samuel, who would grow up to be one of Israel's greatest prophets. And then there was King Hezekiah. When the Assyrians surrounded Jerusalem, Hezekiah spread their threats before the Lord and prayed. And that night, God struck down 185,000 soldiers and the city was saved. Peter stepped out of a boat to walk toward Jesus, but when he saw the wind and became afraid and started to sink, he shouted, "Lord, save me!" And Jesus immediately reached out his hand and caught him. Now, before we go any further, I want to remind you that trouble comes to us for a lot of different reasons. Sometimes it's simply part of life in a fallen world. Trouble is everywhere. The Bible says it's like sparks that fly upward. We should never look at someone suffering and automatically assume that sin is the cause. For example, Joseph was faithful and he was godly. There's not an evil word spoken of him in the Bible, but he suffered perhaps more than anyone in the Old Testament. Jonah is different. His trouble came from willful disobedience. And sometimes we reach the end of our own resources because of the choices we have made. And that is exactly where Jonah is in chapter 2. So what do you do when life is overwhelming and problems seem to stalk you? I hope you do what Jonah did. I hope you pray. Today I want to show you how he prayed and hope you will keep this close by as a guide for the moment when trouble surrounds you. First of all, Jonah looked up. Jonah looked up and cried out to the Lord. Verse 2 says, I cried out to the Lord because of my affliction, and he answered me. Out of the belly of Sheol I cried, and you heard my voice. Jonah described his experience as an affliction and being in the belly of Sheol. In the Old Testament, the word Sheol was used to describe the realm of the dead. So Jonah was saying, I was as good as dead, and I cried out to the Lord for help. Twice in verse 2, Jonah says he cried out to the Lord. Jonah did not simply call on the name of the Lord. He did not politely ask the Lord for help or plead with the Lord. He cried out to him. Have you ever cried out to the Lord? It reminds me of a time when we were living in Fort Wayne, Indiana. Donna called and said our little girl's fever had suddenly spiked, and I could hear the concern in her voice, and I knew it was serious. So I headed home right away, and before I got there, I saw our neighbor's car coming toward me, and Donna rolled the window down and said, follow us to the hospital. And as I followed that car to the hospital, I felt completely helpless. I couldn't fix it. There was nothing I could do but pray. So I drove and I cried out to the Lord. Have you ever prayed a desperate prayer? I mean, not a routine prayer before a meal or at bedtime, but the kind you pray when the bottom falls out. And you realize you cannot fix what you're facing, and most of us have been there. And if we're Christians at all, we've at least attempted to cry out to God. When I had cancer years ago, I used to go to the Brooklyn Tabernacle to preach, and they have a Tuesday night prayer meeting there that is something else to behold. And they would tell me, Dr. Jeremiah, we cry out to God for you. I learned from them the difference between praying and crying out to God. The difference is intensity and sincerity and discipline. We know the words of Jonah that were spoken in his prayer, but we can only imagine his tone. I picture Jonah screaming with all of his might. I see tears running down his face and his voice cracking with fear. Cameron Thompson wrote a little book on prayer, and in it he said this: there comes a time, in spite of our soft modern ways, when we must be desperate in prayer, when we must wrestle, when we must be outspoken and shameless. Many of the prayers recorded in Scripture are cries, and the Hebrew and Greek words are very strong. Despite opinions to the contrary, the Bible recognizes such a thing as storming heaven with your prayers. It is not that we overcome the reluctance of God, but rather that we take hold of his willingness, plowing through principalities and powers and inviting his almighty power into our desperate needs. The biggest surprise in verse 2 is not that Jonah prayed, but that God listened. God had every right to ignore Jonah, but when the prophet finally prayed, the Lord was paying attention. He said, I am here. I am listening. I hear you, Jonah. That must have been extremely comforting to the prophet, especially with the situation he was in. What a great lesson that is for all of us. God is not waiting to hear from perfect people. There are no perfect people. Did you know that? Not here, not anywhere on the face of the earth. He's not looking for sinless cries. He just wants honest cries for help. That is why the psalmist wrote, in my desperation I prayed, and the Lord listened. Again in Psalm 102, he shall regard the prayer of the destitute and shall not despise their prayer. The book of Hebrews tells us that because of Christ, we can come boldly to the throne of grace, and there we'll receive mercy and we will find grace to help when we need it the most. I read something that I think will challenge us in a good way. Listen to these words. If you and I are coming to a throne of grace, we should come expecting mercy. It would be a strange thing to go to a well and not expect water. It would be stranger still to go to the throne of grace and not expect mercy. If God would listen to Jonah from the depths of the sea, don't you think he will listen to you no matter where you are or what you may have done? If you are piled high with trouble and you feel like you're in a Sheol, look up and cry out to the Lord and ask him to help. If you don't deserve it, do it anyway. And do it because of that, and he will give you. What is mercy? Mercy is undeserved grace in your life. So the first thing that Jonah did when he prayed was he looked up. Number two, he looked around. Notice that Jonah started with God. He cried out to him, and then the prophet faced the mess he was in. That's instructive, isn't it? How often do we do the other thing? We start with our problem, and then we get to God later on. And then we cry out to God. And maybe we should start with God, and then that would be putting our problems in perspective. Remember, the Lord's Prayer begins with, "Our Father who art in heaven, hallowed be thy name." Long before you say, "Give us our daily bread," you're honoring the Lord. And so after crying out to the Lord, the next thing Jonah did was take an honest look at where his disobedience had led him. He didn't pretend everything was great. Instead, he described the mess he was in. Listen to this from verses 3 through 7. He said, "For you cast me into the deep, into the heart of the seas, and the floods surrounded me. All your billows and your waves passed over me. Then I said, I have been cast out of your sight, yet I will look again toward your holy temple. The waters surrounded me, even to my soul. The deep closed around me, and weeds were wrapped around my head. I went down to the moorings of the mountains, and the earth with its bars closed behind me forever. Yet you have brought up my life from the pit, O Lord my God. My soul fainted within me." Jonah tells the Lord exactly what he's experiencing. He says a flood is chasing him. Waves are crashing over him. Seaweed is tangled around his head, and he is sinking toward the foundations of the mountains. He feels as if the earth itself is shuddering around him, and he is drowning. It is a terrifying picture, and he does not hide it from God. It's important for us to tell God what's going on in our lives. You say, "Well, Pastor Jeremiah, doesn't the Bible say God already knows?" Yes, he does. But he wants you to spell it out, because he wants you to know that you know what's going on with you. It is good for us to do the same. When we honestly lay our problems before the Lord, the burden becomes a little lighter. If you are overwhelmed with trouble, you can try it today. You might say something like this: "Lord, I've made a wreck of my life and wounded the people I love." Or, "Lord, it feels like you are distant and have abandoned me." Or maybe, "Lord, I'm drowning. I'm not sure how I'm going to pay my bills."

unto God because he knew how much God cared for him. How about you? Are we humble enough to give God our problems? I mean, like he doesn't already know them? We're going to keep our problems from him. He wants us to confess our problems in his hearing. Notice where all of this led for the prophet. Describing to the Lord the terrible place he was in did not lead to despair. Instead, it led to hope. In verse 6, Jonah says, "Yet you have brought up my life from the pit, O Lord my God." Here is what Jonah learned about the Lord. He is the God of life and not death. He lifts people up. He does not crush them. When Jonah was as low as a man could go, God became the lifter of his head and restorer of his soul. And what God did for Jonah, he will do for us. If we read the book of Jonah and we just learn the story, and we're glad we learned the story, it's not really going to help us at all. We need to understand that the God of Jonah is our God. And the problems Jonah had are like problems we have. And how Jonah dealt with those problems in his prayer is an example to all of us as to how we should pray. You may feel as though you have reached the bottom. You may feel stuck, overwhelmed, or ashamed of how you got there. But God is a life giver. When we are honest with him about our condition, about what we've done and where we're going and what we're facing, he begins to put hope back in our hearts. So don't avoid what you're going through. Don't minimize it or pretend it isn't real. If you feel like you're drowning, tell the Lord exactly what you're going through. Describe the pain to him and let him give you a new perspective on life. Let him bring your life up from the pit. Several years ago, when I was going through some pretty tough times, I was in the middle of journaling. I haven't always journaled, but I have periodically in my life. And when I go back and look at my prayers during that time, I'm kind of shocked at the honesty I had as I told the Lord what was going on. Most of you know that when you have problems and you get past them, you repress them. You don't think about them, and oftentimes you forget them. But I went back and looked, and I realized what I was dealing with then and how God helped me, because I honestly opened my heart and told him what was happening and what my feelings in my heart was. In verse 7, we learn that Jonah looked back. He looked up, he looked around, he looked back. Verse 7 says, "When my soul fainted within me, I remembered the Lord, and my prayer went up to you into your holy temple. Those who regard worthless idols forsake their own mercy." Jonah looked back and remembered the Lord, and his mind went to God's holy temple. He went back to the good days he had known in his walk with God. One of the things that happens when you realize you're not walking with the Lord, and some of you may be in that very place tonight, is that you need to stop and remember what it was like when you were in fellowship with him. I promise you, whatever you're chasing right now, it is not nearly as satisfying, not nearly as joyful as what you once knew when you and the Lord were in fellowship with each other. I've never met anyone who said that running after the pleasures of this world gave them anything close to the joy they once had when they walked with God. Do you remember what that was like? Do you remember going to church instead of being coaxed or pressured to go? Do you remember being encouraged to read the Bible? Do you remember the peace of a clear conscience? When you get out of fellowship with God, that joy begins to fade, and you can begin to think you're having fun, but the truth is, there is no joy like the joy of walking in fellowship with Jesus and knowing there's nothing between you and the Savior. So look back and remember the good times. The psalmist said it this way, "I will remember the works of the Lord. Surely I will remember your wonders of old. I will meditate on all your work." We sing one of Donna's favorite songs here often, "We Will Remember." And that is a reminder to us of the importance of using our memory bank to help us recall the good things God has done for us.

0: If you are in a tough spot with the Lord today, take a moment and remember the works of the Lord. The psalmist calls them wonders. You can find them in your Bible. The Lord parted the Red Sea. He shut the mouth of lions and he raised the dead to life. You can find them in your own life. Think about the doors he's opened for you, the sins he's forgiven, the burdens he's carried. Think about the way he fearfully and wonderfully put you together in the beginning. And you can find them in the lives of other Christians. Remember the marriages the Lord has restored, the addictions he's broken, the prodigals he has brought home. Look back on the wonderful works of the Lord. Jonah looked back and he remembered the goodness of the Lord, but he also remembered something else. And it is kind of profound if you want to know the truth. It's a lesson anyone who has run away from God understands. Jonah said that he came to realize that when people give their lives to worthless idols, they forfeit their own mercy. What a trade that is. What a horrible trade. When we cling to idols, we are holding on to nothing and giving away everything. We exchange mercy and love for emptiness. That is what sin does. It promises satisfaction, but it leaves us dry and hollow. Adrian Rogers, the famous former pastor of the church in Memphis, once said, listen to this, sin will take you further than you want to go. It will keep you longer than you want to stay, and it will cost you more than you want to pay. Sin takes and leaves you empty. God's mercy covers and makes you whole. Sin exhausts and wears you down. God's mercy renews you and lifts you up. Sin costs you more than you can afford. God's mercy is freely given. That's what Jonah discovered in his desperate situation. So he looked up and he cried out. He looked around and described his situation. He looked back and remembered what God had done. And number four, he looked ahead. Finally, Jonah looked ahead. He didn't dwell on his sin. He didn't rehearse the mistakes he had made. He didn't wallow in regret. Instead, Jonah recommitted himself to the Lord, and he did it with a spirit of thanksgiving. Listen to verse 9. He said, "But I will sacrifice to you with the voice of thanksgiving. I will pay what I have vowed. Salvation is of the Lord." Jonah started this prayer crying out for help. Remember where he is and what kind of a mess he's gotten himself into. Now he finishes it with a shout of praise. He promises to say out loud, "Lord, I thank you for who you are and what you have done." He also promises to pay his vow. Jonah is finally accepting the assignment that God has given him. In his heart, he is saying, "Yes, Lord, send me. I will go to Nineveh. I will do what you asked me to do in the first place." That is the kind of prayer you can pray when your life has fallen apart. You don't have to fix everything all at once. You can simply say, "Lord, I blew it. But if you bring me out of this, I will do the very thing you've told me to do." Then you take that step, whether you feel like it or not, and you do it with a thankful heart. And that brings us to the last line of Jonah's prayer. Some have called this the central verse in the entire Bible because it expresses with great economy the language of the main point of the Bible. Jonah simply says in verse 9, "Salvation is of the Lord." Salvation is of the Lord. One author wrote, "Salvation belongs to God alone and to no one else. If someone is saved, it is wholly God's doing. It is not a matter of God saving you partly and you saving yourself partly. No, God saves. We do not and cannot save ourselves. That is the gospel." So when you're in trouble and you're overwhelmed by life, whether it's because of your actions or whether you are entirely innocent, I hope you will remember to pray. And maybe even write it down like Jonah did. There's something to be said for writing out your prayers. So if you're in trouble today, look up and cry out to God. Look around and be honest about your situation. Look back and remember God's mercy, and look ahead and do the next right thing. There are many psalms in the Bible that illustrate Jonah's prayer life. And I'm not going to talk to you about all of them, but I just want to tell you about one psalm. This is one of my favorite psalms, Psalm 107. It helps us understand the ways of God. In many ways, it gives a panoramic view of Israel's history and a revealing look at our own hearts as well. You know, the Israelites were stubborn and stiff-necked people. I often thank God he didn't call me to be Moses. Imagine leading millions of rebellious people through the wilderness. They had a pattern. They would get in trouble, they would cry out to God, be delivered, and then fall right back into trouble again. Before we judge them too harshly, how many times have we prayed, Lord, it's me again? Notice the pattern in Psalm 107. It starts with God's people wandering in the desert, hungry, thirsty, and too weak to go on. And then verse 6 says, then they cried out to the Lord in their trouble, and he delivered them out of their distress. A few verses later, they're back in trouble again. They're sitting in darkness and in the shadow of death, bound in affliction. Verse 13 says, then they cried out to the Lord in their trouble, and he saved them out of their distress. The next few verses describe them as fools who were afflicted because of their transgression and iniquities. And verse 19 says, then they cried out to the Lord in their trouble, and he saved them out of their distress. And in verse 28, after they are described as being at their wits' end, it says, then they cry out to the Lord in their trouble, and he brings them out of their distresses. Over and over again, the pattern. Trouble, cry out to God, deliverance, fall back into the same mess at the start of the whole process. What is the lesson in all of this? Verse 43 tells us, whoever is wise will observe these things, and they will understand the loving kindness of the Lord. That is the message of Psalm 107 and of Jonah 2, the loving kindness of the Lord. What kind of God do we have? A God of mercy, a God of grace, a God of loving kindness. He's not waiting to jump all over you because of what you have done. He's waiting to welcome you back in forgiveness and fellowship. He waits with outstretched arms. Whenever you cry out to him, he responds. He heals what is broken, and he restores what is damaged. But he does not force us to come back. You must take that action yourself. When we cry out, he hears us. You say, well, Pastor Jeremiah, you don't know what I've done. And I don't really need to know what you've done, because I know what he does, and he forgives. No matter what happens, he forgives. So wherever you are, if you're kind of striding along at the edge of the pack, not really walking with the Lord like you should, cry out to God. Tell him what's happening in your life. Ask him to forgive you and help you get back on track. He'll do that, and you will be the one blessed by it.
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5: Good afternoon, KJOL family. Sunday, September 13th. This is Tina. So excited to be with you. You know, and our flags were at half staff this past week, but they wave proudly across this land. And just want to take today to remember the one who gives every good gift. James 1:17 says, every good and perfect gift is from above. May you find countless reasons today to be thankful and hopeful today. I know I am. Coming up, we have an hour of great music, kicking it off with Rhett Walker, Man on the Middle Cross. 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
6: I heard

That was Phil Wickham, the one, the only Mr. Wickham, singing Psalm 8. You know, that's from the movie David from Angel Studios, in which Wickham was the voice of adult David. Didn't know if you knew that super fun fact. Coming up next, Elevation Worship and Sons of Sunday with One More Day, featuring Leland Morning and Chandler Moore. 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
2: 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One of the greatest compliments people can pay to a Christian is when they ask, why are you the way that you are? 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It's when we're not salty enough. Jesus says in Matthew 5:13, if the salt loses its saltiness, it's not good for anything. 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

That was Josh Wilson with OK. This is Tina signing off for the weekend, but I will be back with you guys next weekend. I love being with you every weekend, but want to pray for you. May God fill your heart with his joy, guide your steps, protect your family, and remind you every day of his unfailing love. And as Philippians 4:7 promises, may the peace of God, which transcends all understanding, guard your hearts and guard your minds in Christ Jesus. Have a blessed weekend in his care, and I will be back with you guys next weekend. Next up on KJOL, though, is Joseph O'Brien, Down in My Heart, here on KJOL, where you hear the light.

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3: 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I'm Doug Schellebarger. 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We've got an awesome lineup coming your way this hour. We'll be hearing from Life.Church Worship out of Oklahoma City. We've got Cody Carnes and the beautiful voice of Carrie Job. We've got some new music from Patrick Mayberry. We'll be hearing from Micah Tyler with police officer Emerson Day. We'll be hearing from Josiah Queen and Brandon Lake and a lot more. Let's begin this hour with Jeremy Camp on KJOL.

Awana is underway in Delta at the Delta First Baptist Church, and that's at 1250 Pioneer Road. That'll be Wednesday from 6 until 7:30. The schedule follows the Delta school calendar. 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

Hallelujah. God loves people just like us. That's Micah Tyler with police officer Emerson Day on KJOL. 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
1: 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Picture the smallest finger on your hand. It's going to represent faith. Grace, man, God, Christ, and faith. Faith in a biblical sense is the means whereby people make a personal response to the gospel. And saving faith isn't just head knowledge about Jesus. You see, many know about Jesus, but they've never experienced saving faith. 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Saving faith is trusting in Jesus Christ alone for eternal life. In the book of Acts, the Apostle Paul was asked, "What must I do to be saved?" His answer was this: "Believe, have faith in the Lord Jesus Christ, and you will be saved." 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ShareLife.today.
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Oh, Holy Spirit, lead us again for yet another day. On KJOL, that's Doe Jones. Isaiah says, all of us have become like one who is unclean. And all our righteous acts, well, they are filthy rags. We all shrivel up like a leaf, and like the wind, our sins sweep us away. After all said and done, I still need Jesus. On local Christian radio, KJOL, here's After Grace.

0: With SRN News, I'm Mary Rose. President Trump says the war with Iran will probably end sometime after the midterm elections in November. Speaking with reporters at the Irish Open golf tournament, the president indicated that the war would be concluded soon and afterward gas prices would fall. Oil prices dropped a bit on Friday but notched sharp weekly gains after soaring above $100 per barrel for the first time in months. Iran's economic crisis is deepening with renewed protests, soaring prices, and growing pressure on the regime.
1: Iranian officials warn the country cannot continue much longer under current conditions. Reports say medicine shortages have pushed insulin prices sharply higher, while inflation and collapsing oil revenues fuel unrest in Tehran and Avaz. At the same time, satellite imagery reportedly shows activity continuing at Iran's Pickaxe Mountain nuclear site, underscoring the challenge facing the regime despite pressure from President Trump and the United States. John Scott reporting.
0: 25 years after 9/11, one historian says predictions of American decline have proven wrong. Correspondent Richard Boyd reports.
2: Niall Ferguson argues that the United States remains the world's leading economic and military power. America's share of G7 economic output has grown since 2001. While the shale revolution sharply increased domestic oil and natural gas production. Ferguson says the dollar remains a global safe haven and that America's rivals face even deeper problems, leaving the United States still number one by most measures. Richard Boyd reporting.
0: Russian strikes have killed 8 civilians and wounded dozens in Ukraine. President Putin has warned that sending European troops into Ukraine would mean direct conflict with Russia. This is SRN News. Will a woman ever be president?
3: According to the latest poll from the Pew Research Center, 37% of Americans do not believe a female candidate has much of a chance to win the White House in their lifetime. That's up from 26% who felt that way 3 years ago. 17% think a woman will become president, down from 25%. And who cares most about seeing the first female chief executive? Democrats, 30%, and women, 22%. Michael Harrington reporting.
0: Divorce has become a major topic on social media with many people, especially women sharing personal stories and seeking advice. The trend known as divorce talk comes as marriage rates have declined and divorce has become more common in the U.S. But legal experts warn that oversharing online during a divorce can hurt someone's case in court. This is SRN News. Correspondent Seth Soutell reports on the week ahead on Wall Street.
4: Markets are getting an important update on interest rates this week. The Federal Reserve is expected to raise its benchmark rate at its latest policy meeting, which winds up on Wednesday. Inflation has been consistently coming in ahead of the Fed's 2% target. Fed Chair Kevin Warsh has promised to deliver price stability. The Fed's main tool for fighting inflation is raising its short-term interest rate, which makes borrowing money more expensive. That has the effect of tapping the brakes on the economy. Markets are also getting an update on retail sales for August on Wednesday. That report could shed more light on how Americans are feeling about the economy. Seth Soutell, New York.
0: Millions across the East Coast are expected to get hit with rounds of heavy rain today. A flash flood watch is in place for major cities across the region, including New York City, Philadelphia, and Providence. More details at SRNnews.com.
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7: 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I'm Doug Schellebarger. The Parker family kids are convinced that they are too grown up for a babysitter. 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
8: this is Chris. 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

0: hello there, young Parkers.
1: Hi.
0: I always missed you around here. Have you been out of town?
2: No, just out of commission.
1: Yeah, we've been grounded. Yeah.
0: Really? All three of you?
3: Yeah, we're only here now because Mom needed to shop.
2: She's given us a half hour off for good behavior.
0: Only a half hour? Huh? Well, then I better get your orders fast. The usual?
1: Uh-huh. Yeah, sure.
0: Three root beers coming right up. So, what got you in so much trouble, if I may ask?
1: A new babysitter.
0: Oh?
2: Yeah, as in we didn't think we needed one.
0: Ah.
2: Mom and Dad were going out, and we really wanted to convince them that we could take care of ourselves this time. But as usual...
4: Listen,
5: forget about it. I don't want to have this conversation again.
1: But, Dad...
6: No more arguments, Olivia. The babysitter will be here any minute.
3: But we're too old for a babysitter.
1: Yeah, we're not babies anymore. Yeah.
6: And you're not grown up either.
5: Well, at least not grown up enough to be responsible for yourselves.
2: What? I can handle responsibility. I'm watching the Allertons' dog while they're away. They wouldn't have asked me to do that if I wasn't responsible. And he's a Great Dane.
6: There's a big difference between taking care of a Great Dane and leaving the three of you alone.
5: In fact, if I had thought of it, I should have asked the Great Dane to babysit you.
2: Dad!
3: By the way, who is babysitting us?
2: Please don't say it's Mrs. Stewart.
1: Oh, no.
6: What's wrong with Mrs. Stewart?
3: She's strict.
5: Meaning she makes you do the things we told you to do?
1: And she has smelly feet and very close veins.
5: What? Oh, you mean varicose veins.
6: Never mind. We're going to be late for our movie.
5: Oh, all right. Listen, Mrs. Stewart is not coming tonight.
1: Yeah!
5: No, okay, but a friend of mine from work gave me the name of a college student who has some nanny experience.
1: She's in college and she's a grandmother?
6: No, sweetheart. A nanny is someone who has professional experience taking care of kids.
3: Why does the word nanny make me feel even more like a baby?
5: Look, if you want to prove to us how grown up you are, then do it tonight with this new sitter.
6: That's right. Olivia, I've written down instructions for dinner. You can show her around the kitchen for whatever she needs.
5: Okay. And you guys make sure to clean up. Mm-hmm. I do not want to come home to dishes and pans all over the place.
3: Wait a minute. How are we going to do that? The dishwasher's broken.
5: You'll have to wash them in the sink by hand.
1: Ew. What? I don't think I know how to do that.
5: Well, you're a smart girl. You'll catch on fast.
3: Oh, man. This is getting worse by the minute.
1: Yeah.
5: Oh, and there she is. Right on time. I'll get it.
6: I want you three on your best behavior tonight.
1: Yes. Right.
6: Try to impress this new sitter with how good and cooperative you are.
2: If we're good tonight, can we go without a sitter next time?
1: Yeah.
6: I can't promise that, but we'll see.
5: Everybody, this is Maria.
7: Hi.
8: Hello.
1: Hi.
6: Thanks for filling in at the last minute, Maria.
8: Oh, quite all right, Mrs. Parker. I relish every opportunity to gain more experience with children.
2: I love your accent. Are you from England?
8: Cambridge, in fact.
2: Oh, I thought it sounded English.
6: Cambridge is in England, sweetie. David, we should go.
5: All right, kids. Remember what we talked about.
1: Yeah.
5: Have a good night.
1: Bye, Mom.
6: Be good. Bye. See you later.
0: That doesn't sound like a bad start.
2: No, she seemed really nice.
3: I was afraid that she was just play acting. Mrs. Stewart was all smiles at first, too. And then the minute Mom and Dad were out the door, it was brutal.
1: She took off her shoes.
2: Camilla, will you cut it out with the smelly feet?
1: Yeah. I'm just saying.
0: So, when did the trouble actually start with Maria?
3: Pretty much right away.
0: Uh-huh. Right away?
3: Yeah, Mom had written down instructions for a dinner that included salad and asparagus and other healthy kinds of things.
1: Uh-huh. Yeah, where's the fun in that?
2: We thought that if Mom and Dad get a night off, we should too.
8: Right. So, I understand that supper is the first thing on our agenda.
2: What kinds of things do you eat in England?
8: Well, I suppose a lot of the kinds of things you eat here. Bangers and mash, toad in the hole, black pudding.
2: Black pudding?
8: Oh, yes, it's a delicious blood sausage.
3: I didn't know English people were cannibals. No wonder George Washington threw you out of the country.
1: Oh, Matthew!
8: How very amusing. Now, about dinner? Olivia, I believe you're giving me direction in the kitchen.
2: I am? Oh, right, I am. Okay.
3: Make it good, Olivia. Platanos matos fritos would be good.
1: Yay!
2: Sure.
8: Platanos machos fritos.
2: Really good.
0: What is Plátanos Machos Fritos?
1: Well, it's a...
4: It's a dessert.
0: Dessert?
3: Fried bananas with a sweet sauce and sometimes powdered sugar or chocolate. It's our favorite.
0: Yeah, for dessert, but not dinner.
1: Well, normally, but in this case...
8: I must confess, this seems rather unusual as a main dinner course. This sauce seems awfully sweet.
1: You don't like sweet?
8: Oh, I don't care for very much sugar. A spoonful at most.
1: Can I taste some? Go ahead.
7: This is great. A lot better than asparagus.
8: Asparagus?
1: Oh, that's what Mom planned.
3: Why don't you put the plates on the table, Camilla?
1: Yeah.
7: Huh? But I can't. They're in the dishwasher.
3: Then take them out.
7: They're dirty, remember? They were in there when the dishwasher broke. Dad said you have to hand wash them.
3: I do?
8: Well, it's only fair, Matthew. The girls are helping fix the meal.
7: Yep.
3: Oh, fine.
8: Now, Olivia, are you certain about this meal?
1: Oh, yeah. Mom fixes it all the time.
3: It's made with bananas. They're really healthy.
1: Mm-hmm.
8: Very well, then. I do enjoy new experiences in dining.
1: Now we need to slice the bananas.
8: Oh, before we begin, I wonder if you could direct me to your water closet.
1: Our what? It's at the top of the stairs on the right.
3: I'll show you.
8: Thank you. Keep at it, girls. I'll be back in a jiffy.
7: Olivia, you sent her to the bathroom. We don't have any closets in there.
1: That's what they call a bathroom in England, Camilla. Don't you know anything?
7: I know lots of things. But why do they have closets for water?
1: Forget about it. Hand me a banana and I'll start peeling.
7: No, let me peel the bananas. I like that part.
1: No, you squeeze too hard and make a mess. Let me do it.
7: No, I want to do it.
1: Give it, Camilla.
7: No, but I want to do that part.
1: Stop it!
7: Oops! Now look what you did.
1: Me? You're the one who squeezed it out. Now clean it up.
7: Nuh-uh. I'm not cleaning it. It was your fault.
1: No way. You squished it all over the place.
7: Then you should have been more careful.
1: You drive me crazy sometimes. Well, at least help me. Ew. This is gross. Take it and put it in the trash.
7: Nuh-uh. I'm not touching that.
1: Oh, come on. Take it.
7: Hey! You got it all over my new shirt.
1: Too bad.
7: I told you I don't want it.
1: Ew! I can't believe you just did that. Okay, fine, if that's how you want it.
7: No. Nope.
1: Don't!
7: Ew. Ew!
1: Now it's your turn.
7: Come and get it.
3: What are you doing?
1: She smeared banana on me.
7: No, you smeared banana on me.
3: Stop it, you're making a mess.
1: He's right, we're a mess.
7: Yeah, but he isn't. Get him!
1: Yeah!
7: Get him!
3: Okay, if you want to play.
1: No!
3: Rough.
1: No!
3: Yeah!
8: Children! Children! What on earth is happening?
1: Camilla dropped her banana.
7: You smeared it on me.
8: Well, regardless of how it happened, you've made a dreadful mess.
1: Sorry.
8: Oh, it's all over the floor as well. Now, we must get this cleaned up before someone gets hurt. Am I correct, girls?
1: Yeah.
3: Well, have fun with that.
8: I believe that you were going to wash the dishes so we can use them for dinner, Matthew.
3: I was?
8: You were. Now, if we all work together and quickly, we can salvage what's left of the bananas for dinner. Don't stand there staring, girls. Spit spot.
1: Okay.
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1: I never realized how hard it is to clean smashed banana off the floor.
7: Or out of my hair.
0: Your hair?
1: Yeah.
7: Yeah.
1: It's hard. Sticky.
7: Ew, I'm a mess. Look at me.
8: Right then. Up to the bathroom and I'll help you.
7: You mean water closet, right?
8: I mean the bathroom. I'm going to have to stick your head under a faucet. Come along.
3: What am I going to do with these dishes? Everything's crusted on.
8: Well, I understand you're a clever lad. You'll figure something out. Now let's go, Camilla.
3: Okay. I'll need a sandblaster to get these things clean.
2: Don't complain. I could use the blaster on the hose to get the banana off this floor.
3: Hey, that's a good idea.
2: You're not dragging the hose in here.
3: No, I'll take the dishes out to the hose. The high-powered nozzle can strip paint off the side of a house. I saw it on TV. I bet it'll clear the food right off these dishes.
2: You're kidding.
3: Do I look like I'm kidding?
0: Tell me you were kidding.
3: Well, you know how you sometimes get an idea and at the moment it makes perfect sense, so you do it?
0: Well, I've had a few of those. Though water blasting dinner plates wasn't one of them.
3: Yeah, and you know what's wild? If you hit the plate at just the right angle, it takes off like a frisbee.
0: Those were plastic plates, I hope.
3: Of course. I wouldn't do anything like that with glass plates, as if.
0: Uh-huh.
2: Are the plates coming clean?
3: This nozzle actually works pretty good. Watch.
2: Oh, hey! Careful, you're getting me all wet.
3: Then move out of the way. Whoa! Did you see that one go?
2: You are crazy.
3: Ha! You have a banana fight in the kitchen and I'm crazy?
2: Have you done the pots and pans? I need them to make dinner.
3: Hey, you do the pots and pans if you want them so much.
2: If you need a power hose to wash the plates, how am I supposed to get the pans clean?
3: Beats me. Whoa!
2: Hey, what was that?
3: Sounds like the dog that you're supposed to be taking care of.
2: Oh, no! I let him run around the backyard this afternoon, and I forgot to take him in again. I better feed him. I'll be right back.
3: You ought to let him have what's in those pans. I'll bet he can lick them clean.
2: Hey, that's a good idea.
0: Olivia, you didn't.
2: Well, why not?
0: Oh, dear. And where were you while all this was going on, Camilla?
7: I was being a little angel.
3: Huh. Sure you were.
8: There. I think we got all the banana out of your hair.
7: Thank you.
8: Now, about supper.
7: Can I watch a movie while you fix supper?
8: I suppose so. What do you plan to watch?
7: Oh, I don't know. I'll find something.
8: All right. Just make sure it's appropriate.
7: I will.
3: Go on, Camilla. Tell him what you watched.
2: Yeah.
7: He probably won't know it anyway.
0: Try me.
7: The War of the Jurassic Aliens.
0: What? They changed the movie rating system because of the intensity of that film. How in the world did you think that that was appropriate to watch?
2: She wanted to see it. That's how.
7: And my mom said a couple of weeks ago that I'm getting old enough to watch more grown-up movies.
0: Mm-hmm. That one?
7: Well, not that one specifically.
0: So, what happened when you watched it?
7: Nothing.
0: Nothing?
7: Oh, this is a bad idea! Oh, no. I can't look!
0: And about this time, Maria must have found you in the backyard. Is that right, Matthew?
3: Uh-huh.
0: And what did she think of your dishwashing method?
3: She was surprisingly calm about it.
8: Honestly, Matthew, you've got dishes all over the lawn.
3: It's okay, they're plastic.
8: Well, do you really think washing them in this way is a good idea? Perhaps you should scrub them in a more conventional manner.
3: They're fairly clean now. I just need to rinse them off in the sink.
8: With soap?
3: If you say so.
8: And where has Olivia...
2: Oh, I'm here!
8: Oh, goodness, is that a pony?
2: No, it's our neighbor's dog. Hold on.
8: Oh, down.
2: Come on, Bruno. Cut it out.
8: Down.
2: I have to feed him anyway, so I thought I'd have him help us out.
8: Oh, good heavens, down, boy. Help us.
2: He's going to lick out the pots and pans.
8: Well, I'm not entirely sure that... Yes, all right. Whatever he likes.
2: Okay, watch. Come on. Yep.
8: I've never seen anything like this. We really must get dinner back on track.
2: I'll be in to help after I get Bruno cleaning these pots.
8: If you insist. I think I smelled mailman on his breath. Oh, goodness. I'll just be inside.
2: Here you go, Bruno. Dinner. Matthew! Matthew!
3: What?
2: Could you keep an eye on Bruno? It's going to take him a while, and I need to help Maria with dinner.
3: Yeah, sure.
2: Thanks! So, we get this frying oil nice and hot, and then we put the sliced bananas in.
8: Olivia, I'm still not entirely convinced this meal of bananas and powdered sugar is a decent meal. It seems rather more like a dessert to me. What do you think?
2: Well,
8: what now?
2: It's Matthew. Matthew! Matthew, what are you doing?
4: Your doctor's trying to bury the pots and pans. Make him stop.
2: Do I have to take care of everything? Bruno, come here. Right this minute. Come on. No. I don't want to play. Sit.
8: Oh, no, no, don't let that animal in the house. He'll destroy everything.
2: I'm trying to, but he's too strong.
12: Guys, I decided it was a bad idea to watch that really scary movie.
2: Come on.
4: Put a saddle on him, I'll ride him out.
2: No, you can't. Got him.
12: Guys,
8: what is it, Camilla? What is it?
12: I think the stuff on the stove is starting to burn.
8: Oh, is that smoke?
4: Bruno smokes?
8: Not Bruno, it's the frying oil.
0: Oh, well, no one put out a call for skin grafts, so I'm assuming everyone survived.
2: Well, fortunately, Maria had some emergency training. She grabbed the metal lid to the frying pan and put it on top. That smothered the fire while she turned off the stove.
0: Oh, yeah. Good.
3: But in the confusion, the dog got away and the smoke alarm wouldn't stop screeching at us.
2: Oh, no! Get the dog!
8: Matthew, stop that alarm! Oh, he's destroying the living room!
4: Somebody open the windows!
8: Oh, I want my mother!
2: Camilla, just sit down and stay out of the way while we catch the dog!
4: Don't sit in that chair, Camilla! I need to reach the alarm!
12: Would you just make up your mind?
4: I just need to push a reset button!
2: Incoming! Incoming!
4: Watch out!
12: Oh, you broke the smoke alarm.
4: Well, that was one way to stop it.
8: No, no, I've got it. No, I don't. He's coming back your way. Stop that dog!
2: Got him! Help! Matthew, help me!
4: I got him, too!
8: I believe I have him.
12: Good boy. Good.
2: That's right.
12: Boy.
2: Be still.
12: Dog.
2: That's right.
12: Doggy!
2: Be still. Stay calm.
13: No.
8: It's better.
2: Good, Bruno.
13: Oh, what's going on here?
5: Well, this looks interesting.
14: 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It's an invitation to this super cool secret club. Well, it's not really a secret. 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
2: Okay, that's done. Bruno's home safe and sound.
5: Good. Now sit down. It's time for a family meeting.
4: Uh-oh. In front of a stranger?
13: Maria's an unofficial member of the family now.
5: Baptized by fire, so to speak.
2: Look, before you start, I want to say that it's all my fault. I take full responsibility for everything that's happened.
3: Thanks, Olivia. She's right, Dad. It's all her fault.
2: Works for me.
5: Okay, that's very noble, Olivia, but it's not enough.
2: Oh, rats.
13: I thought you all wanted more responsibility. I thought you were going to prove how grown up you were.
3: That was the plan, but, you know, things happen, and suddenly other things happen, and then...
5: Then what?
3: Nothing. I'm going to stop talking now.
6: I'm really disappointed in the three of you.
2: In a way, it's not all our fault.
5: It isn't?
2: No. We really didn't expect Maria to be such a pushover.
6: That's not funny.
5: No, that's not funny at all.
6: Maria did exactly what we asked her to do. You wanted freedom and responsibility. You promised that you were old enough to make wise choices. And so we told Maria to let you decide what rules would be followed.
2: Wait, you told her to do that?
6: Yes.
3: Mm-hmm. Oh, man. If I'd known that, I would have tried a lot of other things.
5: I hope that's a joke.
3: Yes, of course it is.
5: Of course it is. Yeah.
6: Fortunately, Maria called when things started getting out of hand.
5: Honestly, a banana fight, girls? And what stroke of genius led you to the backyard plate toss, Matthew?
6: Camilla, the Jurassic Alien movie? Really?
2: I'm sorry.
3: I'm sorry, too.
2: Me, too.
5: Okay, we'll work out your punishments after Maria goes. There's no point in having a witness. I mean, for her to witness that part. Thank you, Maria.
8: You're welcome, Mr. Parker. Though, well, I guess you can stop calling me Maria now.
2: Wait.
8: Yeah, it's Charlotte, actually. Charlotte Maria. I only use the whole Maria thing when I'm playing an English nanny.
2: But you're not Cambridge?
5: English, and no, she's not. She's really an actress from the college theater department.
8: Ta-da!
2: Wait, you mean this whole thing was a setup?
6: Like we said, we wanted to see just how responsible you'd be.
3: Busted!
5: Uh-huh. In more ways than one. Say goodnight to Charlotte, everybody.
16: Good night, Charlotte.
8: Good night, guys. Thanks for a remarkable experience. It was, simply smashing.
0: So, you had a week to figure out what lessons you've learned, huh?
2: That and cleaning every square inch of our house.
3: Ugh. And handing over our allowance for repairs.
0: Just out of curiosity, what did you learn from the experience?
2: We're not as grown up as we'd like to think we are. And, given the chance, we're still inclined to try to get away with things rather than do what's responsible.
0: Well said, Olivia. You've been practicing that, I guess.
2: Over and over.
3: We get to appear before the Mom and Dad parole board this afternoon. We have to persuade them that we've really learned something.
2: Or you won't see us for another week.
0: Well, it sounds like you're on the right track.
3: Can you give us any advice about what else we should say?
2: Yeah.
0: Well, I can't coach you on that. Your parents know you well, and they know how far you can be trusted.
3: I don't think they trust us very much now.
2: No.
0: Probably not. You'll have to earn that back by showing them that you're trustworthy. And even though you fuss about wanting to be grown up and have more responsibility, your parents love you enough not to let you take on more than you can handle. Do you see that?
2: Yeah, I get it. That's an important lesson all by itself.
3: Teacher's pet.
2: And I learned another lesson.
0: Oh, what's that, Camilla?
2: Never trust a babysitter with a fake English accent.
0: Well, there is that one, too.
17: In the Gospel of Luke, chapter 16, verse 10, Jesus says, "Anyone who is trustworthy in little things is trustworthy in great. Anyone who is dishonest in little things is dishonest in great." How do you think that verse fits Olivia, Matthew, and Camilla Parker? They made some pretty wild choices, the kind that may have made sense in the moment, but seemed wrong later. Have you ever been in a situation where you got caught up in the moment and made the wrong decision? I'd love to hear what you did and what you learned from it. Send me a note at Adventures in Odyssey, Colorado Springs, Colorado, 80995. Or in Canada, write to Box 9800, Vancouver, BC, V6B4G3. Today's adventure, An Agreeable Nanny, is included in Album 52, along with 11 other episodes. 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An Agreeable Nanny was written by Bob Hoos and Paul McCusker, with sound design by Christopher Deal and music by John Campbell. Our cast included Zach Callison, Hope Levy, Sydney Shiatani, and Carrie Walgren. And I'm Chris, hoping you'll join us again next time for more Adventures in Odyssey.
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19: Land in sight!
20: Where? There! Do you see? The Lone Islands. Felimath. And that must be Dawn.
21: Hello. What's this?
22: It's only a group of men.
23: Rather rough looking, if you ask me.
22: Yes.
21: And armed.
19: Well, you'll stay and drink with us?
24: Thank you all the same, but we'll continue on.
25: Oh, but you won't. Take them, boys.
24: What's the meaning of this?
19: Oh, I'd have thought it was clear. You're our captives now.
26: How much do you want for that boy?
27: 300 crescents, my lord.
28: But to anyone else...
26: I'll give you 150.
27: Done.
26: You remind me of my master, King Caspian of Narnia.
24: My lord, I am your master.
26: The governor is in the king's chair. Remove him.
27: What? Unhand me! Let me go!
26: Oh. Your chair, sire.
24: This trade must stop.
25: I can take no responsibility for any such measure.
24: Very well, then. We relieve you of your office. Before noon tomorrow, you and yours must be out of the castle, which is now the Duke's residence. I declare every slave in this market free! I must go, my Lord Duke.
26: Then this is farewell, King Caspian.
24: Until we meet again.
26: I can only hope that we will.

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1: And what wonderful adventures we shall have.
2: Oh, I do wish we knew the story that's behind all this.
0: Brought to glorious life.
3: 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It's Rabadash and he's coming this way!
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2: Tomorrow, I will begin the conquest of the world.
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0: 3rd of September. The first day for ages when I've been able to write. We've been driven before a hurricane for 13 days and nights. I know that because I kept careful count, though the others all say it was only 12. Pleasant to be embarked on a dangerous voyage with people who can't even count right. I've had a ghastly time. Caspian and Edmund are simply brutal to me. The night we lost our mast, there's only a stump left now, though I was not well at all, they forced me to come on deck to work like a slave. Lucy shoved her oar in by saying that Reaper Cheap was longing to go, only he was too small. I wonder she doesn't see that everything that little beast does is all for the sake of showing off. Today the beastly boat is level at last, and the sun's out and we've all been joring about what to do. We have food enough to last for 16 days. The real trouble is water. Two casks seem to have got a leak knocked in them and are empty. Narnia inefficiency again. On short rations, half a pint a day each, we've got enough for 12 days. 4th of September. Still calm. Very short rations for dinner, and I got less than anyone, I'm sure. Pretty hot sun. Terribly thirsty all evening. 5th of September. Still calm and very hot. Feeling rotten all day, and I'm sure I've got a temperature. Of course they haven't got the sense to keep a thermometer on board. 6th of September. A little wind today, but from the west. Made a few miles eastward with part of the sail set on makeshift mast that Drinian calls the jury mast. Still terribly thirsty. 8th of September. Still sailing east. I stay in my bunk all day now and see no one except Lucy, till the two fiends come to bed. Lucy gives me a little of her water ration. She says girls don't get as thirsty as boys. I'd often thought this, but it ought to be more generally known at sea. 9th of September. Land in sight, a very high mountain, a long way off the southeast. 10th of September. The mountain is bigger and clearer, but still a long way off. Gulls again today for the first time since I don't know how long. 11th of September. Caught some fish and had them for dinner. Dropped anchor about 7 p.m. in 3 fathoms of water in a bay of this mountainous island. That idiot Caspian wouldn't let us go ashore because it was getting dark, and he was afraid of savages and wild beasts. Extra water ration tonight. Can hardly wait for tomorrow.
1: Do you see any place to land?
2: It's all cliffs and crags. Not the most welcoming island I've ever seen.
3: Over there, toward the head of the bay, where those trees jut out. It's level enough for us to pull in.
1: Is that a stream near the shore?
3: It is.
1: Good. Then I suggest you drop us there, Drinian, then go back to the ship and have the entire company come ashore.
3: We may be able to fell some of the trees to build a new mast and repair the casks.
2: There may be game on the island as well.
3: We have a lot of work to do on the poor old Dawn Treader. Look at her. She can hardly be recognised as the same gallant ship we knew in Narnia.
1: True. But there'll be no work until the men have washed, drunk their fill from that stream and rested. If the Dawn Treader looks bad, the men have suffered far worse.
4: The whole ship's company went ashore in 2 boatloads, and everyone drank and washed deliciously in a river and had a meal and a rest before Caspian sent 4 men back to keep the ship, and the day's work began. Eustace lay under a tree with a heavy heart. Was there going to be no rest? It looked as if their first day on the longed-for land was going to be quite as hard work as a day at sea. Then a delightful idea occurred to him.
0: Nobody's looking. I could simply slip away. I could stroll inland and find a cool, airy place up in the mountains somewhere and have a good, long sleep. And then I'll join the others when they finish their work. It would do me good. More good than breaking an unhealthy sweat and suffering the abuse of the crew. All I have to do is be careful to keep the bay and the ship in sight. I wouldn't like to be left behind in this country.
4: He at once put his plan into action. He rose quietly from his place and walked among the trees, taking care to go slowly and in an aimless manner, so that anyone who saw him would think he was merely stretching his legs. Soon he ventured on with a quicker and more determined stride. This soon brought him out of the wood. The ground sloped steeply up in front of him. The grass was dry and slippery, but manageable if he used his hands as well as his feet, and though he panted and mopped his forehead a good deal, he plugged away steadily. Slowly, and with several rests, he reached the ridge. Here he had expected to have a view into the heart of the island, but the clouds had now come lower and nearer, and a sea of fog was rolling to meet him. He sat down and looked back. He was now so high that the bay looked small beneath him, and miles of sea were visible. Then the fog from the mountains closed in all round him, thick but not cold, and he lay down and turned this way and that to find the most comfortable position to enjoy himself. But he didn't enjoy himself. He began, almost for the first time in his life, to feel lonely. At first, this feeling grew very gradually. And then he began to worry about the time. There was not the slightest sound. Suddenly it occurred to him that he might have been lying there for hours.
0: Oh. What if the others have gone? What if they let me wander away on purpose in order to leave me behind? That's just what they do.
4: He leapt up in a panic and began the descent. At first, he tried to do it too quickly, slipped on the steep grass and slid for several feet. Then he thought that this carried him too far to the left. So he clambered up again, as near as he could guess to the place he'd started from, and began the descent afresh, bearing to his right. He went very cautiously, though a voice inside him said, "Hurry, hurry, hurry," the whole time. For every moment, the terrible idea of being left behind grew stronger.
0: At last, now. Where are those trees? Oh, there's something dark ahead. Why, I do believe the fog is clearing.
4: It was. The light increased every moment and made him blink. The fog lifted. He was in an utterly unknown valley, and the sea was nowhere in sight.
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0: Oh no! What am I going to do? I'll never be able to climb back up that cliff. It's a wonder I didn't break my neck climbing down. But there's no other way out. I'll have to try it. Though I should have a drink first.
4: About 15 yards away from him was a pool of clear, smooth water. As soon as he turned, and before he'd taken a step forward, he heard a noise behind him.
0: What? Who's there? Is someone there?
4: At the bottom of the cliff, a little on his left hand, was a low, dark hole. The entrance to a cave, perhaps. And out of this, two thin wisps of smoke were coming. And the loose stones just beneath the dark hollow were moving, just as if something were crawling in the dark behind them. Something was crawling. Worse still, something was coming out.
0: What are you?
4: The thing that came out of the cave was something he had never even imagined. A long, lead-colored snout. Dull red eyes, no feathers or fur. A long, lithe body that trailed on the ground. Legs whose elbows went up higher than its back, like a spider's. Cruel claws. Bat's wings that made a rasping noise on the stones. Yards of tail. And the two lines of smoke were coming from its two nostrils. He never said the word dragon to himself, nor would it have made

0: sad creature. It reached the pool and slid its horrible scaly chin down over the gravel. But before it had drunk, there came from it a great croaking or clanging cry. And after a few twitches and convulsions, it rolled round on its side and lay perfectly still with one claw in the air. A little dark blood gushed from its wide-opened mouth. The smoke from its nostrils turned black for a moment and then floated away. No more came.
1: What?
0: For a long time, Eustace didn't dare to move. Perhaps this was the brute's trick, the way it lured travellers to their doom. But one couldn't wait forever. He took a step nearer, then two steps, and halted again. The dragon remained motionless. Eustace noticed, too, that the red fire had gone out of its eyes. At last, he came up to it. He was quite sure now that it was dead. With a shudder, he touched it. Nothing happened.
1: You're dead.
0: Eustace stepped around it and went to the pool for his drink, for the heat was getting unbearable.
1: Oh, it would rain. Nothing to do but hide in the old dragon's cave. He won't be needing it now. What is this? They're not stones or... A gold ring. And gold coins. And bracelets. Cups. Gems. Crowns. I found a treasure. A treasure! Oh!
0: Unlike most boys, Eustace had never thought much about treasure. But he saw at once the use it would be in this new world.
1: They don't have any tax here. And you don't have to give treasure to the government. I wonder how much I can carry. Ah, this gold bracelet. Those things in it are probably diamonds. That'll do nicely on my wrist. No, oh, too big. But if I push it right up above my elbow... There. I suppose it makes more sense to take the diamonds. They're easier to carry than gold. Ugh. I wonder when this infernal rain's going to let up.
0: After filling his pockets with diamonds, Eustace got into a less uncomfortable part of the pile where it was mostly coins and settled down to wait. But a bad fright, especially a bad fright following a mountain walk, when once it's over... leaves you very tired. Eustace fell asleep.

0: Eustace!
1: He's nowhere near, or he'd have heard that horn, Caspian.
2: I agree.
3: Confound the fellow. What on earth did he want to slink away like this for?
1: We must do something. He may have got lost, or fallen into a hole, or been captured by savages.
4: Or killed by wild beasts. And good riddance if he has, I say.
5: Captain Drinian, you never spoke a word that became you less. The creature is no friend of mine, but he is of the Queen's blood. And while he is one of our fellowship, it concerns our honour to find him and to avenge him if he is dead.
4: You're right, Beepy Cheep. And I am sincerely sorry to all. I spoke only from annoyance that he's wandered off.
2: That's the nuisance of it. It means a search party and endless trouble. Bother Eustace.
4: If we're going to send out a search party, then we'd better do it before it gets dark.
2: Gather the men together.
4: Yes, sire.

0: Oh, Eustace, where have you gone?
1: Meanwhile, Eustace slept and slept and slept. What woke him was a pain in his arm. The moon was shining in at the mouth of the cave, and the bed of treasures seemed to have grown much more comfortable. In fact, he could hardly feel it at all. He was puzzled by the pain in his arm at first, but presently it occurred to him that the bracelet which he'd shoved up above his elbow on his left arm had become strangely tight. His arm must have swollen while he was asleep. He moved his right arm in order to feel his left, but stopped before he'd moved it an inch and bit his lip in terror. For just in front of him, and a little on his right, where the moonlight fell clear on the floor of the cave, he saw a hideous shape moving. It was a dragon's claw. It had moved as he moved his hand, and became still when he stopped moving his hand. For several minutes, he didn't dare move a muscle. He thought that the dead dragon must have had a mate, which was now lying beside him. He was convinced of it, for two thin columns of smoke went up before his eyes, black against the moonlight. This was so alarming that he held his breath. The two columns of smoke vanished. When he could hold his breath no longer, he let it out stealthily. Instantly, two jets of smoke appeared again. Presently, he decided that he would edge very cautiously to his left and try to creep out of the cave. Perhaps the creature was asleep, and anyway, it was his only chance. But of course, before he edged to the left, he looked to the left. Oh, horror! There was a dragon's claw on that side, too. No one will blame Eustace if at this moment he shed tears. He was surprised at the size of them as they splashed onto the treasure in front of him. They also seemed strangely hot, so hot that the steam went up from them. But there was no good crying. He must try to crawl out from between the two dragons. He began extending his right arm. The dragon's foreleg and claw on his right went through exactly the same motion. Then he thought he would try his left. The dragon limb on that side moved. Two dragons, one on each side, mimicking whatever he did. His nerve broke, and he simply made a bolt for it. There was such a clatter and rasping as he rushed out of the cave that he thought they were both following him. He daren't look back. He rushed to the pool. The twisted shape of the dead dragon lying in the moonlight would have been enough to frighten anyone, but now he hardly noticed it. His idea was to get into the water. But just as he reached the edge of the pool, two things happened. First of all, it came over him like a thunderclap that he'd been running on all fours. And why on earth had he been doing that? And secondly, as he bent towards the water, he thought for a second that yet another dragon was staring up at him out of the pool. But in an instant, he realized the truth. That dragon face in the pool was his own reflection. There was no doubt of it. It moved as he moved. It opened and shut its mouth as he opened and shut his. He had turned into a dragon while he was asleep. Sleeping on the dragon's treasure with greedy dragonish thoughts in his heart, he had become a dragon himself. That explained everything. There hadn't been two dragons beside him in the cave. The claws had been his own. The two columns of smoke had been coming from his own nostrils. The pain in what had been his left arm was the bracelet he had put there when he was a boy. Now it was far too small for the thick, stumpy foreleg of a dragon. He tore at it with his dragon's teeth, but couldn't get it off. Yet, in spite of the pain, his first feeling was one of relief. And he thought to himself,
0: there's nothing to be afraid of anymore. I'm a terror now, and nothing in the world would dare attack me. Nothing! I'm invincible! I could get even with Caspian and Edmund now. But I don't want to.
1: Suddenly, Eustace wanted nothing more than to be back among humans and talk and laugh and share things. He realized that he was a monster cut off from the whole human race. An appalling loneliness came over him. He began to see that the others had not really been fiends at all. He began to wonder if he himself had been such a nice person as he'd always supposed. He longed for their voices. He would have been grateful for a kind word even from Reepy Cheep. When he thought of this, the poor dragon that had been Eustace lifted up its voice.
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This was the Lord's doing, it says in Psalm 118. It is marvelous in our eyes. I'm Doug Schellebarger. The psalmist goes on to say, this is the day the Lord has made. We will rejoice and be glad in it. New music now from Matt Hammett on KJOL.

Can I get a hallelujah for that? Praise God for that. Jordan Felice on local Christian radio KJOL. Hannah was in bitterness of soul and prayed to the Lord and wept in anguish. And remember what Eli thought of her? As it happened, she continued praying before the Lord, and Eli watched her mouth. Now Hannah had spoken her heart, and only her lips moved, but her voice was not heard. Therefore, Eli thought she was drunk. And check this out. The whole next chapter is her praise for God's answer to prayer. Hands up, knees down. Here's Christ the King music on KJOL.

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1: The Holy Spirit does the work. 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